now what are you? From Waterloo to Waterloo, I got your back, you got my back. The daily hustle, we got a stack. A whole empire, that's what we're building. I'm a king, I'm in the building.

0: Spray my faucet corn, my blister horn flung into the day. 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
1: house. 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
0: The
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0: Room, my ray, my osteo floor, my glistened shorn mug flayed.
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Good morning, good evening, and good night, wherever and whenever you're listening to this. I hope you're having a great time. It's about to get better, though. 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

Hello, my name is Josephina Beswick, and today's episode is all about Francophone African songs that make you want to shake your hips and dance all night long. These are songs built on rhythm, joy, and shared energy. Music you hear at parties, weddings, family gatherings, or anywhere people come together to celebrate. I chose this theme because dance music plays a central role in many Francophone African cultures, yet it is often underrepresented in mainstream radio. These songs are not just meant to be listened to. They're meant to be felt, shared, and danced to together. The song you just heard, Primer Gao by Magic System, is a classic from Côte d'Ivoire. It comes from Souglou, a genre that mixes storytelling, humor, and rhythm. Even though the lyrics tell a personal story, the upbeat energy transforms it into a collective celebration. Next, we're moving into a more high-energy dance sound that builds on that joy. Ça va chauffer by MNK Oyebi comes from the Coupé de Calais tradition, a genre born in Côte d'Ivoire and built around movement and confidence. The phrase, ça va chauffer, literally means it's going to heat up, and that's exactly what this track does. After that, you'll hear Geneva Geneva by Debordo Likumfa, one of the most recognizable figures in Coupé de Calais culture today. His music is playful, fast-paced, and designed for the dance floor. Enjoy!

right, all right. As the energy continues to rise, I wanted to include a song that connects African dance music across generations. Kupe Bibamba by Awilo Longomba is a Congolese classic that blends Suku's rhythm with pop and dance influences. It's a song that has traveled far beyond Central Africa, becoming a staple at parties and celebrations across the continent and in the diaspora. To close the show, we're heading to Senegal. Tere Dundu by Vivian Chidid mixes Mbalak influences with modern Afro-dance sounds. It's joyful, uplifting, and a perfect way to end an episode about movement and happiness. Here you go. Wepa!

All right. Thank you so much for listening to Ça Fait Bouger on CITR. I hope this episode brought you as much joy as it did to me, and it even made you dance a little. Join me next time for more music from across the Francophone world. Until then, keep moving.

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1: 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Love of Jack. For over 25 years of doing it nice, warm, and easy. Until next time, such time, keep the faith and spread it gently. Jah bless and Jah guidance. Jah out. Bless out.
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Love the way that you know me. 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

0: 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I'd like you to hear something. Any way you want it, that's the way you need it. 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
0: They're just two average guys who saw the need and volunteered.

Cole, trying to unfold this warm essence of my soul. This is heat, while justifying the meaning of this ignorance. Why should I bother to feel what they don't? You know, like, what the hell is being real? Why they leave this generation questioning how we feel? They say he's supposed to excel without a dream. He's dead, but I believe in Martin Luther King Jr. The streets, they gonna be so metaphorical, but what happens when you've been living vividly what they preach? It's a force of war. I can't explain it. My heart is tainted, I fade away in the deepest breach. Like, can I get a witness? McAvoy. Should I trust their wishes? Maybe. I give them a helping hand and they take advantage. I gotta vent to my family, that's who understands me. Who got me in this trance? Advance into this terrain without a sound. Who would have thought the little boy focused on his appearance and his fairness to surround the crowd with captivating pictures of his future and learning every inch within his insanity that is pure, unbreakable like the rune ore, and undeniably noticeable, something I've never seen before. Tried to speak up for what I die for. Everyone seems to judge without hope. I wish I didn't have to lie to them. All this negative awareness in my growth. Soap. Opera is what I'm

into all the emotions they be showing is so official. I can't get a grasp on why I'm inhaling all of this grass. A bus pass I should have spent that on. It's not me who is the problem. It's whoever thinks so. Can you feel me? If only you understood just what they think of us. Only then you'll know exactly what I mean. Me.

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Amit Sepkhwiwil, Come Toward the Fire Festival, returns for its fifth year this September 18th to 20th. 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Francis Baptiste.

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0: God damn it, baby. 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
1: A groin-grabbingly great

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0: Don't get me wrong, it's not that I think you don't understand everything.
1: Don't act like you don't know what's up. You know what's up.
0: Don't get me wrong, it's not that I think you don't understand everything.
1: Don't act like you don't know what's up. You know what's up.
0: Don't get me wrong, it's not that I think you don't understand.
1: You know what's up.
0: Oh, it's not that I think you don't understand. It's that I don't want to understand. It's that I don't want to understand anything anymore. It's that I don't want to hear about it. I don't want to hear about it. I don't want to see it.
1: Greener.
0: I don't want to know about it. I don't want to know nothing that I don't already know.
1: Right?
0: I don't want to know.

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I'll remember you for as long as I can. I'm a Murakami stan, throat left tight from aircon left on overnight. Hope it all goes well, it never has before. I'm a honey badger of fluff, pouring at the door. Oh, the past, the past, the past, unreliable.

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Tried to do Brad Summer, had Brush the Cat Summer instead. 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

this for real? How can you tell with all the tricks and mirrors? What y'all perceived as authenticity, me and my peers saw that this fake. And seeing through a facade isn't hate. You know K-Town, I don't get

Ross G with Chill. In the first year that my baby daughter appears, blessed that they met right before he left. They lives intersect for a moment in July. Her new to the planet, he finna leave behind. Hindsight is analyzed on rewind. We

0: If the cops didn't show up late cause of where she stayed and didn't hesitate cause she had been saved, I wish I could say that it was unusual to hop on a plane from a prom to a funeral.
1: I had this ex-girlfriend, I guess I wasn't listening, we were having a fight, and she got a serrated knife, like a bread knife, and she cut the end of my Gucci loafer, she cut the back, the heel of it. Oh, hang on, excuse me for a second, I just gotta have to deal with these Americans.
0: Yo, what's up, man? How y'all doing?
2: What's up, man? 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
0: don't know you, man. All right, all right. No, I appreciate it, respect.

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3: 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I have no idea what that means. Somebody just asked me to say this.

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0: 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Apparently.

Shalom Aleichem, Alamin. Peace be upon you all. Released in commemoration of Nakba Day, I'm humbled to share the debut album from Exiliyahu, titled Why Have You Stolen the Blue and White Colors from Our Honest Sky? It is a compilation of songs, each written and recorded in one day, with lyrics drawn primarily from the Yiddish anti-Zionist and anti-imperialist poets of the late 19th century. All proceeds from the album will go directly to my friends from Gaza, fundraising to evacuate their families. To hear it, please visit exiliyahu.bandcamp.com. That's E-X-I-L-I-A-H-U. Thank you for listening. Und befreit Palästina. Amen.

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0: she's like, I'm 90% sure I'm pregnant. And I'm like, well, come back when you're 100% sure.
1: Whoa, is this Koreatown, all right?
0: Here come some white people.
2: What up?
1: Yo, K-Town, dude, I f*** with all your man, all okay. 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
2: Works.
1: Yeah, and I like really connected to the last album. I used to get Nosebleeds a lot when I was a kid.
2: Oh, that's what's up.

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0: And we're back with another packed podcast. It's a long weekend. It's Sunday. It's 11 o'clock at night. Zach is licking a plate. What more could you want from a podcast? That is why we love everyone that listens to these shows. And it's the first show of a new month, so you know what that means. 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So I want to give a big thank you, as always, to Cade Strelaw, Gib Van Aert, William Walls, Jason Schmidt, Daniel Dang, Greg McCracken, Karsten Shrimpton, Carol Mudzamba, Curtis Venos, Darren Hawes, Kieran Nicol, Cameron Pryor, and Peter Lahey. Thanks to all of our gold members for continuing to support what we do here at AFTN. Thank you to everyone that subscribes or donates to our extra podcasts, whether you're a gold member, a silver tier member, the $3 a month, the $30 a year. If you're a new member, we've had a few in the last couple of weeks as well, welcome aboard. You'll still get this full 3-hour show. Last week's show, Zach, which I said was going to be the short one, ended up at over 2.5 hours. So you were correct.
1: Yeah.
0: Yeah. But hopefully we'll maybe bring an extra one out after the midweek game. I'd hope to do one this week after the Montreal game, and then just so many things kind of got in the way. But yeah, thanks to everyone that listens. And if you do listen to our main podcast, whatever platform you listen to it on, which you obviously are listening because you're hearing me saying this just now, give us a thumbs up, leave a comment, give us a rating. Every little helps. And it is something I'm not very good at asking folk to do or remembering to get you to do. So yeah, go and do that.
1: Just to be clear, though, little ratings themselves are probably not super helpful.
0: Yeah. So, I mean, obviously, just a 10-star ratings out of 5, that's what we're looking for. But we've got another packed podcast for you. It's not been a great week in Whitecaps land. We're going to talk about the disappointing draw with Montreal in the Canadian Championship. Then we're going to talk about the even more disappointing defeat to inform the flying St. Louis City on Saturday in MLS action. We'll unpack some audio post-game from that, look around MLS, a little chat about CPL, and we'll have our good sprinkling of music along the way. Before we get into all of that, how's your week been?
1: Yeah, it's been good. It's weird. It's just weird having a week where you're in September and there's not no school.
0: It's crazy that it's September already.
1: Yeah. Well, yeah. I mean, that's one thing for sure. But no, I mean, lots of football. So that's been nice.
0: And well, I'm hoping it's not going to be a case of a Whitecap slump and it's going to be wake me up when September ends.
1: Oh,
0: don't want that to be our theme in the first show for October. How many games did you get to this week?
1: No, I just, so far just 3. Ah. Yeah. Wednesday, Saturday, Sunday.
0: Just the 2 for me. I toyed with going out to Langley today. We'll talk about that DFC game in part 4. Kind of wish I had. It was a great result. Very boring second half.
1: I don't know, but second half was exactly how you like your football.
0: Boring?
1: 1-0.
0: But I did get the full stadium experience as Crazy P came across loud and clear on the airwaves, and now he owes me a new TV.
1: Yeah. Oh, what did my mother teach me? If you don't have anything good to say, don't say anything at all.
0: And that's why Zach is quite quiet on the podcast.
1: No, but we'll talk about it a little bit later, but it was a really... A really

0: good day at the stadium at the Langley Event Center.
1: Well, I mean, I don't want to start the podcast off with some doom and gloom, because we're going to be talking about some disappointing on-pitch action for the Whitecaps. So I thought, let's start with a bit of excitement. I've got something to open on the podcast.
0: Unboxings are great for an audio
1: video. Yes. It's rustling.
0: Do I know what this is?
1: No, I haven't told you about this.
0: Okay.
1: So I was trying to get these during the World Cup, and everywhere I went, I couldn't find them. Har was like buying loads of them, and I was like, I shouldn't waste my money on more crap, especially now that I'm moving as well. But so I was in Langley on Friday, went into Mastermind Games, which I'm sure is a place you go into all the time in Woodgrove Mall out in Langley. And they had a box of these. And initially I was going to buy three. And I thought, no, let's just buy one and we'll see what I get.
0: Oh, yeah. Nice. Okay.
1: So these are the Canada Soccer official figural bag clips.
0: Yeah.
1: And there is a possibility of 11 figures. 9 are named. 2 are surprises.
0: Oh.
1: So, yeah, let's see who I get in my very first and maybe only pack.
0: I had to avoid this too, because otherwise I would have to collect them all.
1: Yeah. So it's not the easiest one to open, as it turns out. So let's pull this apart.
0: Great, you got to double pinch?
1: Double fist it. Oh, here we go. Right.
0: Double pinch there.
1: Let's see who I get. Oh, it's number 12. Tanny.
0: Oh, yes. There you go. There you go.
1: Very recognizable.
0: Yeah, Villarreal boy. Yeah, his facial hair is helps him stand out.
1: Yeah. There were some I had wanted to get more than others. I was hoping for someone with Whitecap connections, but I mean, in a few years' time, I'm sure he might end up at the Whitecaps. Things don't work out over in Europe.
0: Yeah, just give it a little bit of time.
1: Yeah. So there, yeah, that's my bag clip. I might treat myself to another one or two if I'm back out Langley Way.
0: Were they like on sale or are they still?
1: Well, they were $7.99, which I think when Har was buying them, we were like $9.99 or $10.99.
0: Yeah, okay.
1: I said to the woman, oh, I was trying to get these during the World Cup and I couldn't find them anywhere. And she was like, yeah, we struggled to keep things in stock. And she said, Panini stickers as well.
0: Oh,
1: Now everyone's trying to buy them and we don't have any.
0: Yeah, there's some things that, stock.
1: So at least I've got one. I want to at least get one. So I've got that now.
0: Michael, we have a problem.
1: We've got a few problems.
0: We're like
1: Houston.
0: Yeah. I think our podcast is causing some issues for some people. I think we're getting people drunk, Michael.
1: I mean, it does help getting through the 3 hours.
0: Long time listener of the show, Matthew Tanner and his wife. He was messaging me about something else, and then he said, enjoying the podcast. He said, we're still enjoying an AFTN drinking game. Whenever you drop an "oh, Michael," at something he said, we drink. We drink. I forget. He's like a big bourbon guy or something like that. But so Matthew, I apologize. Forget. I know you. There's a thing you're a there's a beverage you're a connoisseur of, and I apologize that right now I'm forgetting what it is. But I assume that you're. Wife is having a beverage of a different beverage of choice this time, because I think you're they're new parents, so I assume she's having something else.
1: Yeah, give it to the baby as well. It'll help it sleep.
0: There you go.
1: We're here to help.
0: I have a feeling
1: you might be saying that phrase a few times during the show tonight.
0: Yeah, based on some things you said to me earlier, I'm like, oh no.
1: I know, you had to send your young daughter out the room.
0: Yeah, Liza was here and I mean, you scared her away with your reiteration of your willingness to sponsor her high school.
1: Yeah, she definitely does not seem keen on that idea.
0: No, she does not. Hey, but shout out to Matthew and his wife. Thanks for listening. And I hope all's going well in this. I think they're like a couple months, not even a couple months into their parenting journey. So I hope everything's going well on that front.
1: Well, what I will say is if our podcast is causing any issues at home, do we have the great show sponsor for you? Because welcoming back to sponsor the show is Recovery Family Law out in Surrey. I think it's a good time to plug our sponsorship again. I want to thank Recovery Family Law for their ongoing support of the show. Darnell and his team not only support the show, but they support local soccer. And if this podcast is causing issues at home, they are there for you. If you want to go through a separation, if you want to reach out to someone that supports the soccer community to talk about your pending divorce caused by the show, Darnell and his team, recoveryfamilylaw.ca, they're the place to go out in Surrey.
0: This is like a conflict of interest because, like, I can officiate weddings, so I can officiate weddings.
1: We could get a bit of business going. You do the weddings,
0: Darnell does the divorces.
1: you plug the podcast, they listen to the podcast, they go see Darnell for the divorce.
0: I shouldn't joke about something that is so meaningful and important to me as marriage, but yeah. No, Darnell is, I mean, Darnell's a good ref. I've seen him ref some, what was it, VMSL games that I saw? I was telling you about this last
1: I
0: year.
1: think he's a better lawyer than a referee.
0: Wait, what?
1: He's a better lawyer than he is a referee.
0: Wait, are you serious?
1: That's how good a lawyer he is. Go and check them out, recoveryfamilylaw.ca. Let's get talking football. FIFA Under 20 World Cup is underway. Canada drew their, oh, I should say the Women's Under 20 World Cup. Canada drew their first game with England. 1-1 on Saturday. They led until an 87th minute penalty, which was converted in the 89th minute. But a 1-0 draw is good. Brazil is up next. So good luck to all the girls. Lots of Whitecaps connections, past and present, on that team as well. Other FIFA news, it was just confirmed, I think today, Gianni Infantino is not standing down, and he confirmed he is going to be running for the presidency in March.
0: Shocking. Shocking everyone everywhere.
1: No one saw that coming.
0: No one could have predicted that.
1: No.
0: I wonder where you could have got on one of those prediction markets for
1: Oh,
0: that.
1: yeah,
0: Probably low
1: they
0: odds.
1: dodgy stuff, all that kind of predictions markets. I guess it's the new spread betting. That was the big thing in the kind of 2000s. But yeah, I mean, kind of football related, because it's about football. Ted Lasso just caught up with the latest
0: Oh,
1: episode today. I
0: yeah.
1: keep forgetting. It's all on the Wednesday because we've got these games on Wednesdays and stuff. The series, I don't know where it's going. I was getting quite annoyed with this episode because I thought it was going to be the fairy tale new women's team was going to knock off a top team like Chelsea. Because I was, Caitlin was probably like, just let me watch the show and enjoy it. Because I'm like, this is not realistic. This would not happen. The gulf between that level and the top level in the women's game in England is not that close. And she's like, just shut up. But yeah, it was a decent enough episode. And I was wrong. Last week, I mentioned Traitors Australia ending. It's a 12 episode series, this one. So we've got two more this week. I'm really looking forward to the two finales.
0: Yeah, I haven't checked if there's more Ireland ones on episodes
1: Oh, there
0: released.
1: will be, because it's two a week.
0: Yeah.
1: I'm waiting till I finish the Aussie. I just like having one on the go. Sometimes I have two Taskmasters on the go at the same time, and it gets a bit confusing.
0: That's fair.
1: So that's been most of the stuff that's been on our mind this week. But not all, Zach. I've been thinking a lot about semen this week. Yeah, there's the first one. Take a shot.
0: Ellen.
1: I thought about semen a lot on Wednesday night, Saturday afternoon. A few weeks ago, I was thinking about semen as well.
0: I think I know where you're going with this, but I'm not certain. Does this have to do with
1: David Seaman, the former
0: oh
1: Arsenal goalkeeper,
0: yeah, getting lobbed.
1: because he has been famously lobbed three times.
0: Yeah, for me, the most famous one, I remember watching later that day on tape or something, like little VHS tape, was the, oh, what was the guy's name? Started with an N, I think. It was
1: Naeem.
0: Naeem, yeah.
1: Yes.
0: What club was that? Was that Deportivo de la Coruña?
1: Real Zaragoza.
0: That's right, Real Zaragoza. Was that the final?
1: Yep.
0: The final?
1: 1995
0: Cup Winners' Cup or
1: UEFA
0: UEFA
1: Cup Winners'
0: Cup?
1: Cup, which is a tournament I loved, and
0: Yeah.
1: I mourn its passing, because it was
0: Yeah.
1: a proper thing. You had the champions in the European Cup, you had the Cup winners in the Cup winners' Cup, as it should be.
0: Yeah,
1: So
0: that's his most famous one, but
1: but that game, before we move on from that one, it was 1-1 in the 120th minute. The game was set to go to penalties, and Naeem lobs Seaman from 40 yards. And if you've tried lobbing Seaman from 40 yards, that is not an easy job. You need to, have some oomph for
0: My
1: that to
0: God.
1: happen.
0: Oh, Michael, Michael, Michael.
1: But
0: Oh, my God.
1: there's two other famous ones. What one are you thinking?
0: The Ronnie in the World Cup?
1: Yep, Ronaldinho, June 2002.
0: Which I still don't think was he was actually shooting. I know lots of people are like, yeah, he's definitely shooting. I don't think so.
1: 35-ish yards free kick for Brazil against England. So obviously, loved that one.
0: I think he mishits it.
1: Seaman backpedaling and just can't get a hand to it. But the first one, which in many ways is even the funniest one, September 9th, 1991, Arsenal against Coventry. Seaman is lobbed with a 30-yard pass back from his own teammate Lee Dixon.
0: Oh, actually, I think I have seen that one. You say it like that.
1: Yeah, but I mean, to get caught once is unfortunate. To get caught twice is terrible. To get caught three times, yeah, you need a goalkeeping change. But we've had three similar lobbings for Vancouver teams in the last 4 weeks. Two against the Whitecaps, once for Vancouver Rise just this past Saturday. Halifax's Julia Benatti
0: Oh,
1: scored from just past the halfway line, catching Jessica Wolf off her line, and it's the winner.
0: yeah. Like, wasn't it like the last kick of the game, basically?
1: 94th minute, 1-0 win for Halifax to put them in the playoff spots above the Rise. But Isaac Bomer got caught out against Juarez as the Caps pushed for an equaliser. Got caught out against Montreal midweek as a horrible giveaway from Ole Larraz just saw Danny Pereira with a beautiful, I think, 50-yard lob as well. It's a tough one because it's the MO of, especially on the Whitecaps side, how Jesper wants the team to play. He
0: Yeah,
1: wants
0: so
1: the goalkeeper to be a sweeper keeper, the third centre back. And you have to rely on your midfielders then not coughing the ball up.
0: yeah, not like that.
1: Yeah.
0: I felt bad for Larraz in that moment. Obviously,
1: Yeah.
0: one where you want the ground to kind of swallow you up. And but no, I asked Jesper about that after the game. Or I was asking more about Isaac in general, and I brought that up as kind of a low moment, even though I also said, yeah, it's not his fault. It's more a byproduct of the way they play. And then he made a great like, oh, I think it was halfway or over halfway throw that to Bruno Caicedo that put him in what should have been a kind of a breakaway goal. But Jesper said in his kind of response and reflecting on all that was like, I'm surprised we don't give up more goals like that because of how we play.
1: Yeah, that's what I've been saying for months, that this is coming. And I was hoping it wasn't going to be things come in threes and Johe was going to give one up on Saturday. It's about the only thing that the defence didn't do on Saturday. But talking of that Montreal game, let's get into the CAN champ.
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2: 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Broadcasting from the unceded Musqueam Territory at the University of beautiful British Columbia. So it's all to play for now in Montreal in the second leg on September 16th. 1-1 draw at BC Place on Wednesday night. And us, me in particular, we're getting the blame for that. For being so overconfident and thinking it was going to be a blowout, and yeah, it was all good. We're through to the final. So yeah, pride comes before a fall.
3: Yes, yeah, preach it, Mike. Were you also getting any flack because of your comment about the cursedness of that
2: game? No, folk are with me in that. Those New jerseys are cursed. Two games played in them, two games where they have not played well. And they've not got a win in either. One loss, one draw. And I love the colour scheme. I think it's great. But as someone said, we've launched it now. Let's just put it in a museum and move on. I was delighted when I turned up on Saturday and saw that the Whitecaps weren't wearing it.
3: Yeah, because you were convinced they were going to be wearing it.
2: Now I'm not so sure that it's that's cursed. I'm going back to the pitch.
3: Oh, yeah, right.
2: I am prepared to go and piss on each corner flag, a la Barry Fry at Peterborough United in the 90s. Different times.
3: Yeah, I mean, it's very good of you to be willing to do that.
2: Or we could do a Ted Lasso burning off the new jerseys. Not a cost-effective way for a team that's trying to make an extra $40 million, admittedly. Unless fans buy the jerseys and then donate them, then it's a win-win. You've got the money from the jersey sales, and then you've got rid of the curse by setting fire to them.
3: Yeah, true. I will say that stylistically, they have continued to grow on me. I mean, I still agree with you. It would be nice if maybe the flowers weren't there. But I like how that, unlike Montreal's as an example, or Houston, who's here, it doesn't just say Vancouver in block letters across the front. It's actually something stylized.
2: I mean, the flowers are fitting in a way because you put them on a grave, and the Whitecaps have been dead in these two matches that they've worn them.
3: Touche.
2: The other thing, if you burnt the jersey, though, the danger with doing that is if you burnt them inside BC Place, I mean, you might burn a hole in the roof. And if you've got a hole in the roof and it rains, the water's going to come in.
3: Yeah.
2: And you wouldn't want that at a world-class stadium that's just hosted the World Cup.
3: Thankful that did not happen.
2: Oh, I mean, that would be terrible. Yeah. BC Place is leaking. Sadly, not with stadium news, but the roof did have a leak in a couple of places, and apparently it's been leaky for a few games this year.
3: Yeah,
2: but some of the videos, folk were getting drenched.
3: Yeah,
2: in that, and like all jokes aside, it's like that's something that needs to get. As soon as folk knew they were leaking, it needed to get fixed. And if this has been going on for a while, then it's like it needs to get fixed. I'm not saying, if the Whitecaps were to run the stadium, that the roof wouldn't be leaking. Well, I am. But there you go. There's your answer, Pavco. Give it to the Whitecaps. The leaks
3: will
2: will
3: stop.
2: be like a Whitecaps defence on a good day. I mean, it is all quiet in the stadium front as well, we should say. A few folks been
3: Yeah,
2: asking, not heard
3: Hawks have been
2: anything,
3: asking.
2: but part of it is because of the government reshuffle.
3: Right.
2: And the new people in charge of the portfolio have had to read and learn about everything that's been going on. So that has delayed things. Obviously, it's a long weekend. I do have this slight worry that the NDP government, David Eby, are going to feel a bit emboldened by how much in disarray the Conservatives are. And does that, like, this talk they could call an early election? So they might.
3: That would add another wrinkle, right?
2: Yeah,
3: We're
2: they
3: still doing
2: might
3: that.
2: feel, yeah, we feel we've got a little bit hardball because we're going to win the election or whatever. You've also.
3: But that would again, that might turn into an election issue, which it makes
2: Oh,
3: it.
2: I would be very much trying to make that the case for the little sway that I have.
3: But do you think that benefits the Whitecaps in this, or does that hurt them? Do you think more people are like, no? Keep this, allow this organization to run this facility, or do you think there are more people who are like, no, it should be all the funds should go to the government that it produces, even though, or I'm well, there's all this debt or whatever stuff that we haven't
2: Yeah.
3: talked
2: I
3: about too
2: mean,
3: much.
2: the debt servicing has always been part of the negotiations that the Whitecaps have had around the stadium. You've also got the mayor elections that are
3: Right.
2: coming up around BC. And just out of curiosity, so I'm not a fan of AI. I do occasionally use it for stuff. It's proved kind of helpful with some of the house stuff that we're looking for to try and see, oh, can you see who's the best price for doing this, for doing that, all that kind of stuff. But I was like, don't take a lot of interest up until now in BC politics because I wasn't able to vote till last year. So this is the first time I get to vote for the Vancouver mayor. So I put into AI, which mayoral candidates are the best ones if you're a Whitecap supporter wanting the team to stay in Vancouver and get a good stadium deal? So it's very interesting. I highly recommend folk do that. So I basically said, if you're a Whitecaps fan and the Whitecaps stadium issue is an important thing for you, Ken Sim or Karim Alam are the two candidates that you should be looking at for your vote. I guess the danger for the Whitecaps in that is if the progressive left do that deal to just have the one candidate fighting for them, which is looking maybe less and less likely that that is the case, that could damage if they get in the Whitecaps because Whitecaps and stadium issues are not high on their agenda. But we won't get into politics anymore in the show. Maybe a little bit closer to the election, depending on how things are going. Let's get back to talking football in the Montreal game. It was a disappointing game and performance. Especially with the way that the Whitecaps had been playing in the last couple of games. It felt like they turned a corner. Montreal were coming off that 7-1 shellacking in Miami. But full credit to Montreal. They came to BC Place. They played well. They played to their strengths and they frustrated Vancouver and they forced them to find a way to break through. And they did in the end. And the Caps should have come away with a victory. Disappointingly, Montreal have one shot on target in the whole game and it goes in.
3: It was definitely an instance where the side doesn't really create much to get a result, and they do. I mean, most people, if you just look at like where they're standing in MLS, you'd probably be shocked by the result, right?
2: Yeah.
3: Because the Caps are so much better than Montreal, and that's not just this year. That's for a number of years now, but. I think Montreal was wily in how they play. Like they were just difficult to play against. And the Whitecaps really didn't create the amount and the kinds of chances that they usually do.
2: No, I mean the game started, the only thing they had to have for all their possession, because the possession in the end was 2-1 in the Whitecaps' favour. Shots were 18-5 in the Whitecaps' favour, and it was six on target, one for Montreal. Montreal did have two goals disallowed that we'll come to.
3: Yeah, we need to talk about those.
2: Yeah. So, I mean, the early pressure, there was a white chance that was blocked. That was basically it. But then 16 minutes in, Ollie Larraz is dispossessed in the middle of the park, basically just gives the ball to Danny Pereira, takes a couple of touches, brings it forward. Great awareness from Pereira. As we talked about, so many teams are going to know where the Whitecaps goalkeepers have been playing, how far off the line they are. He looks up. Now, it's fine knowing that. It's fine looking up and seeing that. You still have to execute it. And Pereira, beautiful finish, 50-yard lob, and it's 1-0 Montreal.
3: Yeah, it was a wonderful strike. I mean, there's nothing you can take away from the quality of it. And you could just feel it lift the Montreal players. yeah, I think the way that enabled them to kind of go and then play with confidence defensively and in the moments where they did attack. And yeah, the stats don't reflect the goals that were called back, which we'll come to.
2: Yeah.
3: Cause I think those were the next two best chances they created, if my memory's not totally gone. Yeah, it just buoyed them. It just gave them life in a massive way. And for multiple reasons, the Whitecaps, with a different lineup, with a bit of an unbalanced side, weren't able to create the way they normally do.
2: It was a strong cap side as well that was out there.
3: When I say unbalanced side, I think that's more about Saturdays that we'll come to. This got unbalanced, which is one issue that we'll get to.
2: Well, yeah. I mean, but after the goal, Caps got back at it, took the game in Montreal. But aside from a goal shot, a free kick was touched him, goal gets a shot off that is like parried away by the keeper. They had nothing to show for it. And then Montreal thought they'd gone two up in the 36th minute. And Fabian Herbers had the ball in the net from close range, but the flag went up very quick on Prince Owusu being offside in the build-up. He had headed the ball into the danger zone and Herbers tucked it away. Now, there's no complaints in this one for me. Owusu is offside. Now, in the CPL, under the new rule, he wouldn't be. But I saw folks saying that, and it's like, we're not in the CPL. It's a Canadian championship. It's a different rule. You can't be saying that. He's offside.
3: You can understand if they were thrown off by the FES, to think it's like CPL rules.
2: Yes. I mean, if it was a CPL team, fair enough, but it's not. I know Montreal play like they're a CPL team at times this year. But yeah, this was the right decision. There was no questioning in this for me. After that, I mean, Sabi had the chance and ping pong in the box, but there was nothing for the Whitecaps to show for it at half time. And second half started, three changes at half time. Müller came on, Kubis came on, Gerasimenkov came on. Now, Gerasimenkov comes on because Eddie Recampo, it was a concussion sub. Yeah. Now, it turns out he doesn't have a concussion, but he has got a migraine. So he hasn't been in concussion protocol. So, but for just to veer on the side of caution, he wasn't in the squad for Saturday, but he should be go for this midweek. But that was a big loss, more so on Saturday.
3: I was a little concerned because as I was leaving after the press conference, I think I saw him, it looked like he was walking away with two medical personnel. And I was like, uh-oh, could this mean he's out longer, like paramedic type people? But that was probably just precautionary. And it's good to hear that he doesn't have to go through the protocol in terms of, keeping him out of play.
2: Yeah. I mean, it was a concern at the time when it came through that that's what it was. But Larraz goes off, Kubis comes on, Müller comes on as well. The interesting one is Gerasimenkov comes on at right back. He is the left back, but he looked decent there. But it did add a spark to the Whitecaps, those subs. It's what you're wanting the subs to do. and they started to take the game more to Montreal, and you felt the goal was coming.
3: Yes. Yeah, I know. I mean, they were a much different side in the second half, and the substitutions made a huge, huge difference. Sometimes I feel like when that happens, you either, yeah, things go like super, super well because there's a change. But I also feel sometimes when those changes happen at halftime, it can be a little bit of morale sapping for the players left on the pitch. In general, I think in both of the games this week, it kind of had a positive effect.
2: Yeah.
3: Even things didn't fully play out the way they would have wanted.
2: It's interesting how often Jesper does this, because at the start of the year in Scotland, the new Rangers boss, Derek McInnes, was constantly making like triple subs and stuff at half time, because he was like, oh, I've put the wrong players on or the wrong formation, I need to switch this up. But it doesn't feel that usually that's why Jesper's making those. It's all about game management, and everything's worked out a bit more carefully. Now, Saturday is a bit different, but which we'll come to. But then, 68th minute, it looked like Montreal had got the second. And this one is a bit more controversial. And I think, I mean, the TV cameras, apparently, because I haven't seen this, but apparently they drew the lines on the screen, and it does show that Wilshere is offside.
3: Those are drawn by the broadcaster, though, right? Because there's no VAR. There's, no. Like, when you see World Cup or at the World Cup, or you see it in Champions League or whatever, it's like it's coming from the officials, right? It's not the broadcaster saying this is what it was. It's coming from like the, I believe the official VAR team kind of thing is showing why it's offside. I could be wrong on that, but that's my understanding. And this was the broadcaster, which would be OneSoccer, saying, hey, we have technology to show where the line is, and this is where it is.
2: It's very tight. And if it went against Vancouver, I'd be raging.
3: Yeah.
2: But Owusu, again, is kind of judged offside, plays a neat 1-2, then he's in on goal, sits it to Sanchez, and the flag went up right away, and I said to you, oh, must have been offside, stupid pass. And then you see it back, it's like, oh, no, that's not offside.
3: Well, no, I told you right away. I said, like, it's not offside for the pass to Sanchez.
2: I know, from our angle, it was hard to tell for me either. But yeah. But dodged a big bullet there, the Whitecaps. Could have been three down. Definitely could have been two down. And it's a whole different tie in that case. But 4 minutes later, they're back level. Now, Bruno Caicedo was having a great game out there. Jaden Neal is going to have closed his eyes that night and just been having Bruno Caicedo nightmares. And actually, in general, because he was burned for the goal. There was a couple of dodgy defensive plays from him in the second half as well. But it's a great, great play from Caicedo. He sprung on the left and perfectly weighted cross into the six-yard box, met by Gold. Nice little play by Gold as well to knock it past Brezza, and we're all tied up.
3: It was the run and the finish of it, like a center forward, which, I mean, is more about Ryan's, you know, football IQ and experience and quality, right? But yeah, it was that Bruno just doesn't seem like he, not that he doesn't use it enough or in the right ways, but it's more like the moves to go with the pace he's still mastering. If that's fair.
2: Yeah. That's kind of a fair way to look at it. But, I mean, after that, it really felt the Caps were going to go on, get the second.
3: Yes.
2: They didn't. Had a couple of half chances, maybe like Jeevan Badwell was denied, Caicedo in deep in stoppage time, hit over. It's all in the balance. I didn't think that was going to be the case. They very much can go to Montreal and come away with the win. I still think they will do that as well. But it just makes it a lot more interesting. And I guess from a neutral point of view, it's exciting because the other semi as well is tied up at one apiece between Forge and Supra. So you want it all to play for in the second legs. I don't doubt for a minute that they're going to do it and get through. But it's going to be a bit of a nerve-wracking nail biter.
3: And in case anyone's forgetting, There is no away goals rules.
2: Yes.
3: So both the Whitecaps and Montreal, who have both benefited significantly from away goals rule in this competition in the past, neither will be able to rely on that this time.
2: Yeah. The last thing to say in this, the final will be at Swangard Stadium on October 21st. BC Place not available. We've known this for a couple of weeks, and I was just kind of waiting to mention it, and then it came out towards the end of last week anyway. But yeah, because I'm always looking ahead at dates to see what's on. So Bruno Mars, because he added a fifth date, makes BC Place not available. And if and when the Whitecaps get to the final, it will be played at Swangard. How they started this campaign, and we said at the time, it'd be great if they played more games there. Didn't think the Canadian Championship final was going to be one of them. I mean, you look at over 18,000 folk came to this on a Wednesday.
3: Yeah, it was a good turnout.
2: Yeah, it's like the club are exploring expanding the capacity at Swangard with bleachers and stuff, but it would still be nowhere near the kind of crowd that would hold at BC Place. And it's just another reason why the Whitecaps either need to control the dates at BC Place and or get their own stadium.
3: Yeah, I mean, it does help with their building a case for their need for what they need when it comes to, you know, having their own stadium or controlling their own stadium. And for those, I know there are some, I've seen some people out there already complaining about Swangard and their potential lack of ability to get a ticket for the game. Like you said, the Whitecaps are looking at ways to provide more capacity for that, which is great. But should this happen and this be against, you know, Forge or Super, either way, it's going to be an incredible night at Swangard. It's going to be very nostalgic, very like back in the day. And as much as it will, you know, suck to not be a BC Place for the capacity, you know, they can have as many people as they want, and the weather won't play a factor in the game there other than maybe a leak here or there. This game could be something special. So if you, I mean, obviously, I think the 16th is the second leg, so follow that. Some people, I think, are going to that.
2: I so wish I did. Oh, I have to also say as well, I have to give a big shout out to friend of the show, Noella, who was in Montreal seeing family in the first leg, so missed it because the game was here. And then she's back home here for the second leg, which is going to be in Montreal. So if it hadn't been for the availability issues at the stadium with the Foo Fighters concert, she would have been able to see both legs. So again, another stadium thing there. It could have been even worse because every year for the last few years, for Halloween, they've had Pumpkins After Dark at Swangard Stadium and in Central Park. But this year, that event was cancelled. And the reason they said it was cancelled was because of facility availability.
3: So is that because of this game?
2: I'm wondering if the Whitecaps knew early because of the Bruno Mars date, because that would have been booked up early for BC Place. And they're like, well, we need Swangard. Or if it's because the Rise have got games there or other events. But the Pumpkins After Dark was a great little event. That drew a lot of people. At least the pitch will be in better condition.
3: Yeah, that's true.
2: And hopefully it would be fitting if Forge made the final with their orange jerseys because they'd look like pumpkins.
3: Oh my.
2: But sadly, it's the Whitecaps that's been playing like pumpkins in the last week. And if you thought Wednesday was disappointing, oh boy, do we have a treat in store for you as in the next part. We talk about Saturday's game against St. Louis City, and we'll be back with that after the first of two songs from our new Artists of the Month.
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0: 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Broadcasting from the unceded Musqueam Territory at the University of beautiful British Columbia. And kicking off this part, it's a new month. You know what that means. New Artists of the Month here at AFTN. And welcome for their residency for the next few weeks. Glasgow band, Lung Leg, a four-piece, all-girl, underground, indie punk band from Scotland, originally around from 1994 to 1999. They released seven singles, one album, and a compilation album of their first two EPs. And the song you heard to kick off this part, Milk and Water, was a song that featured on their debut EP, 1994's The Negative Delinquent Autopsy. The band reformed in 2021 with some original members, and then they added Paul Thompson from Franz Ferdinand. And the debut EP that I mentioned there, The Negative Delinquent Autopsy, seven-track EP, it features as part of a 12-track compilation with their second release, Shag the Tiger, which is a very dangerous thing to do. Definitely don't pull its tail. But the reason they can put so many songs on their EP, Zach, is most of their early songs come in either just a little bit more or just a little bit less in a minute.
1: That's also how you like it, right?
0: Yeah.
1: Your songs quick and fast.
0: Yeah. I like a lot of things like that. Caitlin's not a fan of the band. Because I was putting the songs together for this show, and I was like, do you like them? And she's like, no. I very much got a style of shouty girl lead singers, as I've talked about on the show before. But if you listen to the band, you might think, wait a minute, they sound almost like a female Yummy Fur, former Artist of the Month. Maybe even a little bit like Biss, another Glasgow band that we featured earlier this year as Artist of the Month. Well, the reason they've got a very Yummy Fur vibe is one of the main members of the band, Jane McKeown, is the sister of the Yummy Fur lead singer, John McKeown. And they both played together in the band in the 1990s. And exciting news, I know you're going to love this, Zach. The Yummy Fur have their first album coming out in 27 years at the end of this month. I know it's going to be on your playlist. Everybody talks about the weather. So they'll feature songs from that, I think, later on. But yeah, we've got a whole month of songs to come from Lung Leg. And if they're not for you, don't worry. You only have to listen to them for about a minute. But hopefully you will like them and you'll check out all their stuff. We'll do a kind of career retrospective of their work. And we'll have another song from them to kick off part three. But we'll get back talking football now, unfortunately, because we've got to talk about whatever that was on Saturday evening at BC Place. Vancouver Whitecaps 1, St. Louis City 3. Horrible performance. And it all started so well.
1: Yeah. Before talking about, let's talk about the lineup. Can we talk about that first?
0: Yeah. So there were seven changes from the team that started the game against Montreal, with pretty much the entire team that finished that Montreal game being the team that started this one. So I was like, oh, that's not a bad way of doing it. Fresh legs, the rotation, it's as if they played the whole game. But you know how much I love the Canadian Championship, Voyageurs Cup, Cup Football. This is a huge game against the informed team of the West. And I don't know why you would have Brian White on the bench. I don't know why you would have Ryan Gold on the bench.
1: Yeah, it feels like the Whitecaps are always playing the informed team of the moment.
0: Yeah, and sometimes they handle it, sometimes they don't. That's the nature of football.
1: Yeah. I think the bigger issue for me was, I think Jeremy, you wrote a comment on one of your posts somewhere talking about the imbalance in the side.
0: Yes.
1: Which I thought was really, really pertinent. I think really, really.
0: Yeah, I have that here. So Jeremy Johnson on
1: Yes.
0: Twitter. I think we're a fantastic team when perfectly balanced, maybe the best. When one or more of those perfectly balanced pieces is out of the lineup or playing in a different position, it's a crapshoot. And it is feeling like that.
1: Yeah, I know Jeremy a bit, and he's good at analyzing things.
0: I thought that was an excellent
1: Yeah,
0: way to look at it.
1: and you really feel that with his side at the moment with Otocampo.
0: Yep.
1: And so you have with Otocampo, and then you have a left back playing in the right back spot,
0: And a
1: where.
0: young guy as well that's in his first season with the team that's
1: Yes.
0: trying to find his feet and hasn't been playing regularly.
1: I was talking to a coach about it today, and it's also, yeah, so he gets turned to the wrong side, and you can't blame him because he's a left-sided player, and he just makes the turn the wrong way, right? Like,
0: But it's okay because if things weren't going right, there was a right back on the bench, the new right back, Rui Modesto.
1: yeah, I was a little
0: So,
1: surprised he didn't come on.
0: no, it's okay. We've got Sheik Sabali.
1: Oh my, yeah, that was actually he was actually surprisingly good there.
0: I have, like, well, no, I've given him a lot of stick. He's better as a right back than he is playing as a forward for this team at this point in time.
1: He's better as a right back when they're totally going forward, going gangbusters, going forward to try and get goals. I think they were lucky that they didn't get more
0: Yes.
1: hit on the counter in the
0: His
1: space that he was getting behind.
0: defensive play is questionable. Tackling as well, giving away a few cheap free kicks.
1: Yeah.
0: So it could be something that works out. He could be converted. That could be a position for him. But it wouldn't be
1: Good.
0: my ideal choice. I'd rather have a right back.
1: Yes, that's the bigger point, yeah.
0: And I mean, after, like, Jesper put his hand up after the game. And I've got his quote here. He said, "We had some structure problems in the first half regarding our pressure. And of course, we didn't make the necessary adjustments until half time. That's, of course, on me. I think they were very good at playing through us, instead of having to play on the outside of us. And I think they managed very well in that regard. It was a game where, especially in the first half, we got too long in our pressure and too open. And a lot of it was to do with team selection. A lot of it was because it's not the first team guys that were out there."
1: Yeah. To be fair to Jesper, I appreciate him holding up his hand and saying, "Yeah, this is on me. I got this wrong."
0: And you knew he was going to address it at half time. That was the thing. But they just went clicking.
1: Yes.
0: But St. Louis, you also have to take your hat off, much like with Montreal midweek. St. Louis were excellent, so I don't want to take anything away from them at all. They played an almost perfect game and comfortably came away with all 3 points in the end. They got the goals in the first half, so they didn't need to do much in the second half. But you always had this feeling that if they did need to then find that gear again, they could switch it on and then maybe get a fourth, which they nearly did in stoppage time.
1: Yeah.
0: Yeah.
1: Yeah.
0: But St. Louis, 13 MLS games unbeaten now, 14 across all competitions. They're the in-form team in the West and closing the gap quickly on the Whitecaps as the Whitecaps have faltered since their return after the World Cup break. But they got off to such a flying start. 2 minutes in, Emmanuel Sabi gets past the ball from St. Louis, from Edelman, and it's like, "There you go, sir. Just have a little run and fire it into the bottom corner." It
1: Yeah.
0: was a horrendous pass. I don't know. Don't know if he just didn't see him or what, but yeah. Good rate finish from Sabi, but one St. Louis would be looking at that going, "What on earth have we done there?"
1: Yeah, it was served up on a platter for him.
0: Sabi was excellent in the opening stage of this match and just fired 1 inches wide in the 8th minute. But then St. Louis found their feet, whether it's just they tried something different or whether the Whitecaps just kind of let them find their feet. And they should have equalised in the 20th minute when I think it was Edelman again. He gets the ball at the edge of the box, Kubis tackles him, flies up in the air. Could go anywhere, But Ghost of War's goal falls perfectly at the feet of Simon Betcher. He's in on goal and a big save from Yohei Takaoka to keep the Caps lead. But that should have been 1-1 there and then.
1: Yeah, Taka, I think that was where he kicked out his left foot, if my memory's not wrong. And
0: Yeah.
1: it was one of those moments where you see him standing tall and you're reminded of his qualities as a shot stopper. Because, yeah, that really would have shifted things earlier than they ended up being.
0: Yeah, I mean, it was only 4 minutes after that. It was actually 3 minutes after that, I think it was, that Betcher wasn't going to be denied and he gets his goal. And it's a goal that just cuts the Whitecaps' defence wide open. I was hoping it was maybe going to have been offside. Turns out it wasn't. Carlo Holse plays it to Alexandru Matan and he just threads it through to Betcher. Cool, calm, collected. Tucks it past Takaoka, and it's tied up at one apiece.
1: Yeah, it was a real nice finish from Betcher. Like calm, cool, collected, just a quality strike. And at what is he now? Like 20? He's like 26 or 27.
0: Yeah.
1: He still looks like a teenager to me.
0: Yeah.
1: But he very calm, cool, and collected. And you just seen, I think him, yeah, progress as a finisher. I think from some of the other goals we've seen this year from him as well, just. He's come into his own and really, he is a quality MLS player who gives you all the things you want in your center forward.
0: It's one of those guys, and we talked about in a recent show, comes through the twos, came through with Ali, and did the Whitecaps give up on him too early? Because you've had him, you've had Florio Chateau lighting up in the CPL, Nelson Pierre. Now we'll see what he does with Halifax. It's like they call these guys up, they maybe don't hit the ground running right away, they go out on loan, whether it's to Europe or USL or CPL. And then it's like, we've got the next lot coming through, we'll just let these guys go. And then they continue their development, and they're the goal scorers that the club are needing.
1: Yeah, but I mean, you can only have so many players in your squad,
0: And
1: right? Like,
0: that is the big problem, yeah.
1: so you have to balance that, and it's about, I think, I mean, this is part of our conversation or some of the conversations we've had in the past about they've already done so much, I think, for the CPL as a league in terms of a lot of their older academy players kind of were like the early seedlings that were planted to help the league grow and flourish. But can they do more with loaning out some of these players who they think they're just not quite there? Or like maybe it's sell with first right of refusal to buy back or buyback clauses or like what? I'm just, can they
0: That
1: get
0: tell you
1: more?
0: that would be a very interesting one.
1: Yeah, could they get more creative
0: Yeah.
1: to keep these guys in the fold? Maybe what they're doing is ultimately the best for them, best for the players, but. Yeah, there are always will be some that kind of get away, and I think to some degree, yeah, Betcher is one of them. And based on some of the posts we've had and seen some people respond to, you see that sentiment of like, hey, we wish you could have stayed in Vancouver longer and scored more goals
0: Yeah.
1: for.
0: He signed his first team deal after excelling with Whitecaps too.

0: Lewis is on. 72 games he's played for St. Louis now, 16 goals, 9 assists, and a lot of them's come this year.
1: A goal contribution every two games from a striker, I think, is what you want at most levels, including MLS. And so, yeah, he. I mean, we'll see how the rest of the year plays out for him, but he scored some big, big goals for them. And this was, I think, they'll feel like another one.
0: Yeah, I've always liked Simon. I was disappointed that I didn't get a chance to chat with him after the game, but you did, which we're
1: I
0: going
1: got a
0: to in the
1: little.
0: mix. Yeah,
1: I got
0: you
1: part
0: got
1: of
0: a
1: it.
0: bit, not as long as you were meant to, but we'll bring you that in the next part.
1: But because I didn't get to ask him this, so let's maybe talk about this now.
0: Okay.
1: The goal celebration.
0: Right.
1: Because there's different sort of takes on this.
0: Yeah, because I had a good view of it, and I think he was just saying to. He was like trying to play down that he'd scored because he's a former Whitecap, and he kind of touched his heart saying, "Look, I love Vancouver." But other folk took it that he was like telling the crowd to shut up and trying to point to his badge.
1: Yeah, I just some people who were in the GA messaged me and said, you shouldn't have celebrated in front of the South Side. And I was like, oh, was that a celebration?
0: No, it wasn't to me.
1: I haven't, be fair, I haven't sought out the different socials and seen what more people are saying, but I have seen a few people, and a few people have commented to me like, oh, that maybe wasn't the most ideal, but maybe just misunderstanding. And I
0: I
1: wish,
0: think it was because he loved his time here and he's a lot of
1: yeah.
0: respect for the city and the fans.
1: It was the next question I was about to
0: I
1: ask.
0: know you got curtailed.
1: Yeah, we'll talk about that more when we get
0: Yeah. So yeah, I mean that was 1-1. Betcher had another chance in the 32nd minute and then
1: Yes, that was a shot from outside the box. Yeah.
0: yeah, Mikhail Gerasimenkov responded with a long range shot of his own. But then the last 5 minutes of the half is where it all fell apart for the Caps. 41st minute, St. Louis take the lead, Thomas Totland, and it was a great cutback to him, and Totland plays this so well. So the ball is played in from Adelman. It's a nice little cutback, and you see Gerasimenkov look behind him to kind of see where Totland is. But Totland, with the experience, times his run to perfection to get on that cutback. He knew what was coming. Gerasimenkov kind of slips or stumbles, which lets Totland get that step ahead. He gets in front of him and he buries it, and it's 2-1. And no looking back for St. Louis after that.
1: I think Mihal looks, feels like, oh yeah, I know where he is. And this again, where he's doing it from the wrong, his wrong side for his own natural movements. And I think he feels like, oh, he knows where he is, whatever. And I think he slips because that's when he's like, oh shoot, he realizes that the guy's making their Totland is making the run. And then he goes, I think, to adjust to it or whatever. And his body's kind of going the opposite way. And that's when, he stumbles and whatever. And he really unfortunately gets beat. I mean, for St. Louis, it's a really nice goal. Because I actually think it's sort of, if I'm not wrong, I think it was wing back to wing back kind of goal. Because they're playing like a 3-4-2-1 or something, right? So they have those wide wing backs who, drop into a back five when needed and are the width going forward. And in this case, yeah, really smart run from Totland and good finish.
0: Yeah, and the way the game had been going, St. Louis were worthy of their lead. They were the better team. They deserved to go in at the break, one goal up. But unfortunately, they went in 2 goals up because 4 minutes later, right in the stroke of half time, Konrad Wallum makes it 3-1. And this is another ball out to the left wing. So Gerasimenkov's side, St. Louis player, I think it was Totland, gets past him, sends the ball in, and Wallum just puts it away. And it's 3-1. And we didn't know it was game over at that point, but it was.
1: It was again a frustrating, unfortunate moment. When you look online and you listen to people, there's tons of people just blaming, like, oh, this is all on Gerasimenkov. These two goals, it's this ball. It's hard for me to, yeah, he did make mistakes, but it's hard when the dude's not playing his natural position. And
0: Yeah.
1: it's not like he's played a million games in MLS at left back,
0: Yeah.
1: right?
0: And I actually thought he'd been having a decent game for the first half of the first half. He was getting forward, having some shots, as we talked.

0: talked about, and then it just kind of fell apart for him. And you just have to hope it doesn't knock his confidence.
1: Yeah, exactly.
0: But I mean, there's no getting away from it. Those two goals, he had a big part to play in that.
1: Yes.
0: And Jesper saw that, pulled him off at half time. Sabally comes on and showed it up a little bit. But I've also got to say, I didn't think Tate Johnson had a particularly good first half either. Both
1: No.
0: real backs were struggling.
1: And that's where I think Jeremy's comment about the side being unbalanced is very fair. I think as much as easy it is as easy as it is to focus on the right side, you're right. Tate wasn't as good as he has been on the left. And so you're having issues on the left, you're having issues on the right, and you give up 3.5 goals.
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3: So there's three changes at the half, then Gold's also on before the hour mark, so four changes by the hour mark, and it just didn't really spark anything. The Whitecaps, they huffed, they puffed, they couldn't blow the St. Louis wall down. They thought they maybe had a lifeline with 15 minutes to go for a penalty that was awarded for a handball, and it was never a penalty. It was rightly overturned by video review. Initially, I thought the penalty had been given, and I think there's more of a case for this than the handball, that White is impeded and pushed away as he's trying to get to the ball. But I guess it'll just be like normal football contact, really. But
4: yeah.
3: There was a better shout for that than an invisible handball. Don't know what the referee thinks he saw, but no, it was the right decision. And yeah, 3-1 defeat in the end. That pretty much 50-50 possession-wise. Vancouver outshot St. Louis 13-11, but St. Louis had 6 on target to the Whitecaps 3, and therein lies the downfall. There's a couple of positives to take from Saturday. A good early goal from Sabi, so that will hopefully boost his confidence a bit. He looked lively. We got to see the debut of 26-year-old Ghanaian forward Yedali Diaby.
4: Mm-hmm.
3: And the Nanaimo bar in the press box was delicious. I ate yours.
4: Oh, my.
3: I really enjoyed that. I do enjoy a good Nanaimo bar.
4: That's why you're moving to the general region.
3: Just to get closer to the bars.
4: The home of the bars.
3: Oh, I'm just reminiscing now. That was delicious. Hope they have that again on Wednesday.
4: It was a disappointing half from all those changes, yeah. Though. Like all those changes.
3: Oh, yeah, but like, forget that. The tuxedo cake on Wednesday was even more delicious than the Nanaimo bar.
4: Oh, that's right. Oh, yeah, you were all over that.
3: Yeah. But I guess if you want to talk football, let's talk. I was all over that. Let's talk about. And it was all over my face. And in my belly.
4: Get in my belly.
3: Yeah. You do that accent better than I do, weirdly.
4: You know where that's from, right?
3: I married an axe murderer.
4: Yeah.
3: Yeah. That's held up as a Scottish stalwart film.
4: Yeah, I believe it.
3: Heed. Sadly, the Whitecaps didn't get heeds on any balls. So, plenty of negatives to look for. So, the lineup changes, weakening the team for a big game, as I mentioned. I didn't like that. And St. Louis were flying high. It was a dangerous thing to do that. You've got to trust your depth. I get that. You've got to play your depth. Absolutely. That led to the Whitecaps' success last year. But it's been struggling off late. And as we said, I liked Jesper admitting that he maybe got some things wrong. You couldn't fault the team's effort. They did try. It's just the quality, the finishing, it was just badly lacking. So I posed the question on Twitter or on socials, Blue Sky as well. Was this an off day? Were they just outplayed by a better team in the night? Cause for concern? Or all of the aforementioned? So some of the responses, we read Jeremy's earlier. Tim Rohr, Dream Shacks on Twitter said, "We really missed Ocampo. The right side was weak and it cost us two goals." And that goes back to the balance again.
4: Peter LaHaye, one of the dudes we mentioned earlier, said, "This was a useful yardstick in measuring where this club is. We weren't miles off winning it. Coach has to carry some of the responsibility for this one as well," which he did.
3: Yeah. I mean, it was a close game. If the Whitecaps had got a second, I would have put money on them getting a point. Especially because St. Louis had given up a 3-1 lead late the week before in Dallas. It's like, does that play in their mind a little bit? And they start to think, oh no, what's going wrong? Uli Becker said the rotation was too heavy. Too many newer, younger, inexperienced players. Some obviously injury related. And I think in this business end of the season, the rotation is going to be crucial, but it needs to be more balanced and it needs to be perfect. And I know it's easy to sit here and say that, but there's some players that as soon as you rotate them in or some are rotated out, it's a big drop off at the moment.
4: Mm-hmm. Oriat Balance Box said, "Can we see the stats on Thomas? If it may be my eyes, but something seems off this season. Also, does anyone know why White and Gold didn't start? Three games in a week, okay, but last two at home and St. Louis is in pretty good form, so you want your best players on the pitch," which we...
3: Yes. Now, White and Gold was... Both are still coming back from injury. Mm-hmm. I know Gold's been back for a fair bit. So it was just game management, minutes, the big schedule that's coming up, because we've still got midweek Saturday. So that's why they weren't playing. As for Thomas Muller, I do agree. I thought he had arguably his worst game as a Whitecap against St. Louis. It just seemed off. He wasn't the only one. And I want to talk a little bit about the pitch here.
4: Mm-hmm. Because we were talking about this during the game.
3: Yeah, the passes in general, especially in the second half, were off. They were overhit.
4: They were heavy.
3: I think the pitch is playing faster now.
4: Mm-hmm.
3: And the team just weren't adapting to it. And there's a case again that they should be maybe training the day before, sometimes at BC Place. I know it's a pain in the ass for the club because they want to train on grass, but also they have to move all their stuff down there to train as well. But players just seem to be hitting the passes too hard. And it wasn't just Thomas Muller, but he had a lot of mishit passes. And I do think the pitch is playing faster again. Maybe the concerts have flattened it a bit as well. The watering, whatever they've been doing, is getting faster. And now the team needs to readapt it.
4: Yeah. Yeah. The whole training there more thing is a little bit interesting because it would make sense for a brief stint if they could, right? Like, I don't think they should, the whole season do it.
3: Yeah, well, they don't want to, and they want to train on grass.
4: No, exactly.
3: And they've got a gym and all the other facilities up at UCC.
4: Yeah. Oh, yeah, yeah. But I think they maybe could have anticipated better the difficulty in adapting to the resurfacing. Or even just after the initial, this is a little bit off. Let's do one session before each of the next five matches and then three matches and reevaluate. Because you're right, in that game, the one from Thomas especially, I was just like, oh man, that's not like him. But then it was like there was three others from his teammates in that game. And you're like, okay, this is not an isolated thing. And it's something that seems to be more than just player performance. It seems to be pitch related.
3: One thing I will say that does annoy me about Thomas Muller is he shouts at his teammates a lot for misplayed passes. He's making more than some of the players that he's shouting at. And I did delve into the stats. So let me read these to you first. So just this season, where I do feel he's maybe not been as effective as when he came in last season.
4: Mm-hmm.
3: But 19 appearances across all competitions. No, sorry, this is just an MLS. 19 appearances, 7 goals and 6 assists. So you look at that and it's like, oh, he's actually, his stats are better than what my eye test, my brain is thinking that he's doing. Of those seven goals, four from the penalty spot, one was a header, two fired in. He's created 27 chances. He's had 26 shots, which doesn't feel a lot over 19 games, and only 19 of those 26 on target. His passing accuracy is at 80%. His long ball accuracy, which he's had 28 of those, is only 58.3%. His cross accuracy, he's had 9 accurate crosses, 29% of the crosses attempted have been accurate. He's won just 41% of duels, and he's been dispossessed, lost the ball from a good position 20 times.
4: Mm.
3: That is quite poor stats.
4: Yeah, I would say from some of the passing stuff and even like just in general, I think his pass is not coming off. I feel like he would have a higher percentage of actually like more difficult passes, if that makes sense, right?
3: Yeah.
4: He's not turning and passing sideways. He's not turning and passing back. He's looking to make a defense-splitting pass. He's looking to make, in modern parlance would be, he's looking to make a key pass.
3: Yes.
4: So those are more difficult.
3: Some of the passes that haven't come off are because the player hasn't read the pass.
4: Sure.
3: But
4: yeah, that's fair.
3: There has been a lot of overhit passes, and there's been a lot of passes where he's tried to put it through traffic, and it's just not getting through there. I sometimes feel he's trying too hard. And yeah, he's a legend, he's a superstar, but he's not immune to criticism.
4: No.
3: And I do start to wonder at the moment in these games if he's not maybe more going to be impactful to the team coming off the bench.
4: Which he has done.
3: Yeah.
4: So I think, but whether it's off the bench or starting, I still think he is someone who contributes enough to be held in high regard within the squad itself.
3: If you can get the front four flying, like against Dallas,
4: mm-hmm.
3: which we haven't then seen those four start a game since then,
4: yeah,
3: that would be great because it brings the best out of him. But it goes back to taking some of the pieces away. On current form, if you're only starting Ryan or Thomas, I'd rather have Ryan Gold starting and Thomas Mueller getting half an hour at the end as a big impact player off the bench.
4: Is Ryan good to go full 90s now?
3: He can, but they're still being careful.
4: Right.
3: I'd be happy, like 60 to 70 with Ryan, 30 with Thomas, 10, 15, the two of them on the pitch at the same time.
4: Yeah, that's fair.
3: And then once we get into the playoffs, you would hope that Thomas is maybe rested a bit, in good form, and then you're going with that front four for the playoffs of White, Gold, Mueller, Sabi. And mm-hmm. if they can fly like against Dallas, great. But, I mean, there's some concerns there for me. I mean, all season, we've talked about he's had some games where you don't notice him and then he pops up with a goal, and that's great. But at this stage of the season, I don't know that we can afford that luxury the way that the team's playing. So it's definitely something to keep an eye on. Yeah, the Whitecaps need to get back in the saddle quickly. LA Galaxy come to town on Wednesday night. We'll chat about that and bring you a little bit of post-game audio from that St. Louis game from the St. Louis side after the second song this episode from our new Artist of the Month for September, Long Leg.
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0: 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Broadcasting from the unceded Musqueam Territory at the University of beautiful British Columbia. And kicking off this part, it's our second song this episode from our new Artist of the Month, Glasgow band, Lung Leg. Now it's their song, Kung Fu, on the internet. The song that gives this podcast its title as well for this episode. It was the third track on the band's second EP, 1995's Shag the Tiger. You can also find it on their compilation album, Hello Sir, which I was looking to try and dig out. I wanted to play it in the car, and then I realised I only have it on vinyl. So, sadly...
1: Wait, you don't have a record player in your car?
0: I'm trying to get one hooked up. Ultimate surely, hipster.
1: Surely in our day and age, they could find a way to stabilize a record player in a car, I'm sure.
0: I have enough trouble stabilizing the CD player I bought in the car. It's a USB one that attaches. Every time it hits a bump, it's like, shh. So I'm trying to work on that. I keep seeing all these YouTube videos and articles, and it's like, are CDs making a comeback? They never went away. I've got thousands sitting to my right here.
1: I only have hundreds, so...
0: I love physical media. It should never disappear. I don't know how much attention you've paid to Sony and PlayStation, Zach. They are going to be getting rid of the discs in 2028, and it's going to be download only. And then they came out and said this week, I think any sensible person realizes that you don't own the downloads for perpetuity. And it's like, you don't?
1: Yeah, that's awkward.
0: So I'll always be a proponent of physical media. I've got TV shows, films that aren't available on streaming anywhere.
1: So it's also
0: my only way to watch them is through physical media.
1: It's also why you can request Michael make you a CD of these episodes.
0: Oh, if you want me to burn... I've just bought... on Kickstarter a Blu-ray CD hub. It's a plug and play, and I got in the early bird, $57. The proper price is going to be over 100. Similar ones on the market are retailing for about 140. So it burns DVDs, Blu-rays, CDs, and it's a storage device as well. Arrives in November. Very excited for it.
1: So get in touch with Michael.
0: Yeah.
1: For all your physical media needs.
0: Yeah, vinyl, cassettes. I don't understand cassettes making a comeback. They were the worst form of music media.
1: Yeah, there's always issues with them, right? Coming unraveled or, yeah.
0: Yeah,
1: and then it got crinkly, the sound was not right.
0: I have a lot upstairs still as well. And I'm keeping an eye at the moment for our new place on... a 10-in-1 record player, CD player, burner, Bluetooth, cassette.
1: Wow. That's too much.
0: Oh, it's not. You can't have too much physical media.
1: Okay.
0: I like my physicality in my players, in my choice of media. It's the way to go. I guess we should talk more football. We'll bring you a little bit of post-game audio now from the Whitecaps St. Louis match on Saturday. So we'll hear first from St. Louis head coach Yoann Demey. Demey was appointed in December of last year. Had a bit of a wobbly start, winless in their first four games, one win in their first 10 in MLS. But as we talked about, really turned things around, 13 games unbeaten now in MLS, 14 across all competitions. Their last defeat was in the first week of May. They're the informed team pretty much in all of MLS just now. And Demey's a good coach. He's been a good addition. He spent 3 years as an assistant under Wilfried Nancy at Columbus Crew. He was a member of the Crew's management team and they won the MLS Cup in 2023, the League's Cup in 2024. He also worked with Greg Vanney at LA Galaxy. He's been an interim head coach at FC Cincinnati on two occasions. And he's had a St. Louis side that there's been some key departures. João Klaus, Loan, just moving on. But they've done well at recruiting and covering that, much as the Whitecaps have, and we've lost some key pieces. So has that got a chance to go into the post game with DeMay on Saturday? Here's some of what he had to say.
2: Yeah, I'm really, really pleased. Really pleased. Really happy for the guys. Like the group, the togetherness, the fight, the spirit, the mindset. Like, yeah, the guys like really, really proud tonight. Yeah.
3: And then also the way you closed out this game. What did you feel was done better to hang on to a 3-1 lead for a much longer time this time?
2: Each game is very different, you know. Like, I think we learned our lesson from last week. I think last week we started to drop a little bit, stop playing as well. We had a good conversation at the start of the week with the group. The group took a lot of like ownership in the situation, and I think everybody wants to keep evolving and getting better. And I think tonight we just kept going for it, you know. Like, we knew at halftime, like coming back in the second half, that it's either we're gonna put ourselves through like a very long second half, or we could also like go and try to get the fourth and try to keep attacking and try to keep pressing high, you know. And I think the group responded really well. Like I said, like every game is very different. I think we've learned from last week. At the same time, like the game in 3 days will be different again.
4: Congratulations, coach, on the win. Not too many sides have come to Vancouver last year and a half and walked away with a multiple goal victory. So congrats on that. Just wonder if you could speak a little bit about kind of the season as a whole. This is, I think, 13 matches undefeated after starting the season with only, I think, one win in 10. Just wondering if you could talk a little bit about that turnaround for you and your side.
2: I don't even want to speak about turnaround, to be honest. I want to speak about evolution, progression, you know, like sticking to the process and like believing in our journey. At the end of the day, like, we arrived at the start of the year with an idea of like how we wanted the identity to evolve, like what we wanted the project to be. That vision was very clear for myself, for Corey, for the staff, and for the club. And when you start that journey, you know that there's going to be ups and downs, you know. So I was very pleased at the start of the year with the performances of the players. And I think we have to give them credit for that. Like, it's not like we didn't pick up points and we were not playing well. I think we were playing well and not picking up points. And when you keep, like, working every single day to get better, I think you see start seeing improvements. You go from belief to confidence, and you're building that through the performances, but also through starting to pick up points. And I think now we're like 20 plus game like advanced in the season. There is still like a ton of games to play, but like I think the group, the commitment they have like with each other, and how dedicated they are to what we're doing every single day, I think is showing on the pitch, you know. Like, and at the same time, I said that very early in the year, like I don't want to get carried away, like in the highs and in the lows. So we were not too low, like at the start of the year, we're not too high right now. We're really focusing on the next game, and that's what we're gonna do starting tomorrow.
4: One question about one of your players today. I feel like I'd be remiss not to ask you about Simon Vetcher, who played here for the Whitecaps, scored here for the Whitecaps, has been on a bit of a journey and landed at home in St. Louis, and has scored a bunch of big goals for you, meaningful goals for you tonight. Scores your first and was dangerous, created and took multiple opportunities. Wonder if you could speak about his qualities and how important he is to your side.
2: Yeah, Simon, again, like, Simon's been working really hard since the start of January, you know, like, and that's the funny thing in football is, like, people, if you're successful, they're all after you, and if you're not, like, they're asking questions. I think he's one of many guys that have stuck to the process, that are very focused on getting better every single day. Right now, he's in very good form, like, he's, like, scoring more goals and being more efficient, I would say. But like since the start of the year, I've got nothing to say about like how hard he's worked and how influential he's been like for the team. So again, like credit to him for keep fighting and believing and keep moving forward. At the end of the day, the team is there to help every individual. And today, like the team is the biggest focus. You know, like everybody is contributing to the team. He's one that is doing it and showing it maybe a little bit more like recently. But at the same time, like there is guys that are not on the score sheet that are also like a big part of like what we're doing every single day.
4: And just one more from you as well. Lucas McDonald as well, also has BC roots here, has played in the province, and found his way into your side this year, playing at the back. Today, he had a very difficult task of taking on Bruno in the space. One of you talk about how you felt he did in that matchup specifically.
2: Yeah, same thing. Like, again, we ask a lot to our guys defensively. Like, it's like the way we play is very demanding on both sides of the ball, and also very demanding physically as much as it is tactically. You know, like tonight, we played against a very good side with very dangerous attacking players. I think the way we've handled them, like as a unit, as a group, was very good. Lucas is part of that tonight. Like, you deal with a player that is very good in 1v1, that you know is going to try to isolate you and like run in behind. And I think the way we handled that, like individually and collectively, was very good and very positive.
4: You're so welcome. Thank you.
0: So, Johan Demey there, St. Louis City head coach. I mean, what did you make? It's your first chance speaking to him. What did you make of his thoughts and post-game feelings?
1: Yeah, another really interesting coach in MLS. Really, I think, strong and sound messaging. Definitely has a clear vision of what he thinks the side should be. Very, as you know, most coaches are in their own way, keen on the collective identity of the group. And yeah, got asked lots of questions about, you know, with the changes they've made with the different people they brought in, how does that impact things? And kept on coming back to, like, everyone knows that, you know, we need to win. We need to kind of work together, and that, you know, you're not always going to start and all that kind of stuff. And
0: Jesper Sorensen.
1: Yeah, definitely elements of that to it. But, like, yeah, very modern coach. And, yeah, I was really impressed because I didn't know what to expect. And, you know, having – you just read a CV there. And, yeah, I read it in prep for this. And I was like, okay, not a lot of, like, running the show himself. Mm. But he's very confident and very well-spoken. And, appreciated the opportunity to ask him some questions and to be there. Ben Steiner was there as well, which was nice. I think the one thing that stood out to me was you and I were talking about before I went down, and we're like, and you're mentioning, you know, the one win in the first 10 games, and then like 14, the 13 unbeaten since in the league since May 1st. And when I said to him some of the language you and I were talking about, that, oh, like a massive turnaround, he did not like that language. He said, you know, it's not a turnaround. It's more just the progression. And kind of like we've seen maybe a little bit with like Vancouver FC this season, where he said, look, we had good performances. We just weren't getting the results.
0: Mm-hmm. Both are accurate. It is the progression as the team gets better, yeah. But it also is a turnaround.
1: Totally.
0: Fortunes.
1: Yeah.
0: I mean, it's both things are accurate.
1: So now he's like, yeah, we're getting the performances and we're getting the results. And so things are going in a good way for them. And they're happy. But he also get the sense of he's not happy with, you know, even where they are now. He really feels that they should be higher because they didn't get all the points he felt they should have earlier in the year. And so he's like, we still have a lot to make, kind of like still have a lot to make up for. And yeah, lots of questions about the new players and stuff like that. It is interesting how they're trying to enfold guys, and even like a Betcher will have to fight for his place. And
0: that's what you want. It's like you want the new guys coming in to make those guys
1: think, yes.
0: I need to be scoring. I need to be contributing. And hopefully we'll have that now with the Whitecaps, with the additions that we've got. It's just nice to have seen one on the pitch. It just feels like we sign all these guys and we never see them.
1: Yeah,
0: I know there's various reasons. Some's injury, some's like visas and stuff. But I'm still very confident the Whitecaps are winning the West over the regular season. They'll be first come the Montreal game, hopefully in the second week of November. I said last week, if they're not, it's a really bad drop-off. If it's up and down, and all the other teams are up and down, we'll come at that in a sec, and St. Louis can keep this going. I mean, Demey's in the running for a Coach of the Year nod.
1: Mm-hmm.
0: Definitely making the shortlist. So
1: yeah, in the conversation, for sure.
0: But yeah, as we talked about, the first goal on Saturday was a particular shot to the heart as it came from a former Whitecap, Simon Betcher. Zach caught up with him after the game on Saturday. Not for as long as he wanted, which we'll talk about in a sec, but here's what he did have to say.
5: Simon, congrats on your goal and obviously the victory for St. Louis City. I just wonder if you could walk us through, your goal in the game. Mm-hmm. How did you see it play out from your perspective?
6: Yeah, really good ball from Matty. And, just taking the ball with my momentum and finding the corner. So, credit to him, a really good ball. And, just able to pick a corner out.
5: Wasn't the only chance you had in the first half, the one that kind of looped over the top, you found your way to it and then took a shot from distance. Just how have you seen your game kind of progress this year along with the team?
6: Yeah, a lot of carrying a lot of minutes and, helping the team defensively and in the build-up and everything. So, nice to be tacking some goals onto that and helping the group in the unbeaten streak. So,
5: this season has kind of been an interesting one. I think one win in the first 10 matches, but then you're 13 undefeated since, I think, May 1st. I described your coach as a significant turnaround. He didn't like that phrasing. He thought it was more of a progression where you had the performances, weren't getting the results. Now you have both. I wonder if you could kind of just talk about the season and how you've seen it play out.
6: Yeah, I think this group's grown a lot. And, we always talk about performances. And, it's a group that's come back every Monday and they're ready to learn. They're ready to get better. And I think, that speaks a lot to the whole group. You've seen it as the years gone by. We've grown a lot and we're going to continue to grow and learn lessons and, big goals. So, we haven't really achieved anything yet.
0: Simon Betcher there, cock-a-hoop. After coming back to Vancouver and coming away for the win, you'd hope to chat a little bit longer, but there was a few delays in the post game and they had to get on their bus to get back to the airport.
1: Yeah, it was a different post game. It's been great this year. I've loved the opportunity of covering the away teams. There's obviously a much better vibe when they have yes. a performance and a result like that, which I've got to experience a couple of times now this year. But it was weird because at first the comms people were like, yeah, the coach doesn't really want people in the post game. And I was like, yeah, I kind of need to be there. And then Ben showed up and they were like, okay, well.
0: There's two of them.
1: Yeah, we'll bring you guys in. But I was like, hey, is Betcher, could I talk to Betcher? Could I talk to Lucas Manon? Could I talk to Roman Berkey? Right away, he's like, Berkey's not talking to anyone. I was like, okay, could we do the other two? And then, they did Totland. So they did the coach, they did Totland, and then they said, Betcher, he said, go do Lucas now. So I got to do Lucas outside, which was good and videoed and whatever. And then he said, if you miss Simon, you can do one-on-one with him. Because he's like, we're going to bring him in. He told the people on Zoom, oh, we're bringing Simon. So I didn't get to be a part of that, if that happened. But then I grabbed him, and we were kind of halfway through, and I was asking my fourth question, and then I got... We got interrupted by the comms being like, we got to get on the bus. And to be fair to them, literally, I think like everyone else was on the bus. Yeah. So it wasn't like, and it was a long period of time. It wasn't like this was all really quick after the game. It was like.
0: Because I had something I needed to do right after the game. So I didn't do the post game. And I was home. And then you'd messaged that you were just leaving. I was like, what?
1: Yeah, it was long. But
0: talking to Berkey, though, you did get to see a nice little moment with him and Thomas.
1: Yeah, it was nice to see Thomas and Roman Berkey, who have obviously played against each other in the Bundesliga and would know each other. Yeah, swapped kits kind of as I was waiting there for the St. Louis team to come and I got to see that, which was kind of neat, kind of cool. I got to talk to Ralph for a minute as he was walking by as well on the road to recovery.
0: Yeah, Jesper was saying good things last week that hopefully it should be soonish and hopefully we'll be looking a bit of a full squad as well. Because, I mean, if we touch on that just now, Kenji Cabrera out for the season, season-ending injury. So that gets a little bit of rostered relief that allows these new additions to kind of come in. And the other one was JC and Gando then moving on to free up a spot. So we want to wish JC all the very best and wherever he ends up.
1: Yeah, same. I think he really played a role for this Whitecaps. Never really like a starter, but someone who really contributed. And I agree with you, it'll be interesting to see where he lands.
0: His wife had a baby earlier this year as well, so he was wanting the stability, even though he knew he wasn't getting the minutes. And yeah, good luck to wherever JC lands. I really like the guy as a person as well as a player, and he'll do well. He was doing well in the USL with Las Vegas Lights. I think he deserved to get a little bit more playing time this year, but...
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2: 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Broadcasting from the unceded Musqueam Territory at the University of beautiful British Columbia. We'll bring you the last little bit of post-game audio that you got now. You mentioned there, Lucas McNaughton was a player you spoke to, former Pacific FC player, TFC player. He's got one cap for the Canadian national team. Here's what Lucas had to say after that big win for St. Louis.
3: Lucas, congrats on the victory 3-1 tonight here against the Whitecaps. Just wondering if you could talk a little bit about how you saw the game play out from your position at right center back in a back three.
4: Yeah. To be honest, it was fun. Like, it was a tough battle. A lot of one-on-one defending, a lot of one-on-one transition. But it was a fun game. We played really well. We were brave on the ball. We played out to their press. They're a very high-pressing team and pretty good at it, but we were able to get out well and mitigate their transition. And I think, you know, they have very good players out wide, which is you have to watch out for. So we did a great job, everybody one-on-one defending. Obviously, with this turf, it's a little bit different. So I think if you watch the game, you can see that the first 5 minutes, there was a little bit of adjustment with guys slipping with, you know, the ball doesn't bounce the same, but when it comes, it skips fast. So a little bit of adjustment, but then after that, the last, you know, the 85 minutes after that were really good.
3: I wonder if I could ask you about one of those matchups, those one-on-ones. You had to, a number of times, face up one-on-one versus Bruno Caicedo, who's very quick. I'm just wondering if you talk about how you saw a play out and how you kind of really muted his play.
4: I mean, I think with guys like that, you know, and teams that want to isolate players out wide, and teams that have strength, I think that's modern football, you know, guys that are just aggressive and have so much quality and so much pace. But, you know, part of my game is I like to be aggressive as well, and physical one-on-one. So, yeah, those matchups, you just have to be attentive and physical and try to give them, you know, not give them so much space. They want to run the space, and so you take away the space, and hopefully they try and do something that they're not comfortable with.
3: Just talking to your coach about your season as a whole, it's been a really interesting one where you have, I think, one win out of your first 10 matches, yeah. And then now you're 13 matches undefeated since like May 1st. I kind of said it was kind of like a turnaround. Your coach didn't like that word. He thought it was more of a progression and that you were having good performances without the results. Now you have both. What if you could talk about how you kind of seen the season play out for St. Louis City?
4: I agree with that. I think the work that since the coach has come in, he has a very clear idea of the way he wants to play. And I think throughout preseason, we were building that and we got to a point where it was very good. But in football, it's details. So, you know, you could have a really good game for 80 minutes, but you can see two goals that are you're inattentive or miscommunication. But, you know, even at the beginning of the season, it was very good. We just had small moments where, you know, we conceded and we weren't able to capitalize, and that cost a lot of points. So now if you look at the table, we've been undefeated in, I guess, 13 games in the league. But we're not we're in tied third place, so we want to be higher, and I think 6 points is the difference. So we have a better first part of the season, or a little bit more luck, or a little bit more being more clinical, we're in a better spot. But yeah, it is a progression, and it is, you know, we had let's say the framework there, and then it's just taking care of the details. Everybody knows their role. Everybody, you know, guys coming off the bench contributing, just having a complete picture. And that's, I think, the point we're at now. Obviously, there's still things to grow on, but it's a lot more complete.
3: Played CPL with Pacific, made massive contributions there before you left. You get sold or you moved on to Toronto FC, and then you've kind of been on a journey in MLS. I was wondering if you could talk about that, your experience kind of coming through football in Canada and developing and progressing, and especially your roots here on the island.
4: It's a long story. It's been a long time, you know, since the Canadian Premier League. And funnily enough, I'll tell you a funny story, is that the owners of Pacific FC at the time, Josh Simpson and Rob Friend, they were great football players, and Josh Simpson actually played with Roman Berkey. And so Roman Berkey has a stake in Pacific FC. And so at the time, you know, we joke a little bit that when they sold me, he made a little bit of money from me. And now we're playing together. So it's quite funny. But yeah, I mean, it was opportunity for me. It was something that growing up, you know, I grew up in Belgium, and it was a very, very competitive environment. And so I never had my opportunity there. And then I came to Canada, and with the Canadian Premier League, I was able to, you know, show myself. And as a late grower, I think it gave me a platform. And then with Pacific, you know, we had success against the Whitecaps. And so I enjoy playing here. You know, it's a privilege, because I watched, you know, a lot of these guys. I watched them when I was in school. I watched them for a long time. And so to play in this stadium, to play, you know, for Toronto FC, and to come back here now is always a privilege. But, you know, that's, if you work hard and if you believe in something, there's always possibility.
3: And is there anything you can say to maybe young Canadians who, like, yeah, there's so much more interest in football and growing and developing and finding the next Lucas McNaughton and the next, you know, the next kind of young footballers? Any words of wisdom or even other experiences that you could share that were just meaningful for you, that you think would be meaningful for other people?
4: I just think that, like, everybody has their own path. And there might be guys that you see, Lamine Yamal, he's 15 and he's a superstar. Not everybody's going to be like that, though. Some guys grow later, like I did. And so if you believe in something and you have the desire to keep pushing, and you spend the time pushing, and you really commit to yourself and have good people around you, obviously you got to put yourself in that position and have that desire. But if you have that desire and the fire and the, you know, the commitment to keep going, you can get there. And I think that applies to anything in life, whether it's you want to be a footballer, whether it's you want to be in media, whether it's you want to be in finance or healthcare. I think if you want to get to the top and you commit yourself, there's always a path.
3: Lucas, thank you so much for your time. All the best as you take on the Timbers and as you continue in both the league play and also in the US Open Cup.
4: Thank you, man.
2: Lucas McNaughton there. He seemed to get into a little bit of a spat at the penalty incident. I don't know if it was with the Southsiders or a cameraman or something behind the goal. Don't know what was going on there, but he's done well with St. Louis this year.
5: Yeah, he has a really interesting story, and I've only heard parts of it. It was great to hear him talk there about the game and then other stuff. But yeah, the game, I think he had a huge task to deal with, at least in part, Bruno Caicedo. Mm-hmm. I remember the first time it happened, you and I looked at each other like, this could be a long night.
2: Yeah, it was like, oh, that's a battle that he's not going to win.
5: And that's probably
2: did well.
5: Did great after that. And then that's why I said earlier that I think Bruno, he's still figuring out kind of how to maximize his pace. And by that, I don't mean go the fastest, but I mean get the most out of it. Because he...
2: Yeah, keep hold of the ball or keep it in play.
5: Yeah, because he... Yeah, that was...
2: Because he does run it out a few times.
5: Yeah, but he... Defenders get used to, hey, I'm going to knock it by you and run past you, right? Defenders will
2: be... Yeah, but also with his pace, you know he's doing it. It's trying to stop it.
5: Yeah, but that's where it's about being clever and timing and adding in some tricks or varying, you know? We harped on a lot about Sapuli playing the left wing and cutting inside every time. it might be helpful for Caicedo to do things a little more varied, because I think there were points in the game where I felt like they just knew, oh, he's going to stick to the line. He's going to stick to the line. He's going to stay wide.
2: He's going to knock it, try and knock it by and run. Yeah. The crowd are all like, oh.
5: Yeah, once or twice he should have come inside just to vary it up, just to give McNaughton and his teammates something else to think about. But yeah, I thought Lucas did really well, and he scored one goal for them already. It was a header from a corner earlier in the year, a nice near post header off a corner. But he seems to be fitting in, and again, is a part of kind of what DeMay is doing there, and has found a good home. It was interesting to talk to him about kind of the journey he's been on, and because he doesn't have a typical journey.
2: And born in New York to Canadian parents, for one thing.
5: And then grew up in Belgium, which I totally I've heard of that part of his story before, but I totally forgot until he said it there. He's like a product of the Canadian Premier League, essentially, right? Yep. Like, big break.
2: Excelled with Pacific FC.
5: Totally. Gets a move, gets sold to Toronto, which I love. You and I have talked about this before, but I don't think we've ever talked about it on the show. Because a long time ago, I was told, oh yeah, Roman Berkey is someone who has, because he overlapped, his time overlapped with Josh Simpson, I believe, at Young Boys in Switzerland. I think he was in the youth team then, or he made the breakthrough in the first team, and that's when Josh was in the first team or what. But I think that's where Josh knows him from. And I was told, oh yeah, he is one of the people who has invested in 6-5 and what they're doing. So I mean, we won't talk about the details or what that might have looked like or how much that is or whatever. You and I can talk about it later, Michael.
2: Yeah, but also if we get St. Louis in the playoffs, I said to you we should get Burke, try and get Burke, and we'll talk to him about that.
5: Oh, it would be brilliant. But
2: assuming he wants to talk,
5: assuming he's open to it, yeah. But it was interesting. Lucas McNaughton there was like, yeah, because when he got sold, I remember when he got sold, Pacific made decent money for CPL and for the moment and everything. They made decent money. I don't know, it was like 150 to 200 or 125 plus. And I talked to Lucas about this after we stopped recording. I remember because there was a clause in his contract that increased the fee based on the number of games he played. And I think right after he went to TFC, they had like a plague amongst their defenders, and he was like playing like a felt like every game. So I kept on asking, like, oh, so how much? That was five more games. How much more does TFC pay? But then, yeah, so he makes the joke that he got sold to Toronto, and Roman Berkey's portfolio that he's a part of, whatever, increased or received revenue or whatever. We won't talk about the ins and outs of that because neither you are financial people, but
2: I am.
5: The way Lucas described it there is, I'm not totally sure in line with that, how that investing, you know, actually plays out. But it is a kind of funny part of the story that now he's his teammate at St. Louis. But no, really encouraging, and just a dude who, like, yeah, I think he's a good example of what it can look like to be a Canadian professional footballer who plays in North America. Obviously, for so many. The majority of young people growing up playing the game who have a desire, a dream, ambition to become professional, their long-term goal is Europe, right? But that's not going to be the case for everyone. And I think a Lucas McNaughton is an example of someone who's really made a great career for himself and been able to be a part of some really, really great side. I mean, he was in Nashville for a while, right? Like, he's been a part of some really good sides in MLS, and now is a part of another, you know, one that's on the upswing in MLS at this moment. So, yeah, anyways, really interesting talking to him, really great guy. Yeah, could have talked a lot more, but really appreciated his time.
2: Just when you were talking there, it just reminded me of something that I'd heard again this week, talking about contracts and getting triggered for appearances and stuff. So there's an English player called James Norwood who signed with Barnsley in July 2022. And he was on a podcast just this week talking about something that happened during his time there, which just brought it all back again. So his contract was meant to say that if he played in 23 separate matches for at least 45 minutes each, his 1 year deal would get a second year. So he'd get a guaranteed second year.
5: Mm-hmm.
2: Unfortunately, the contract omitted the requirement of 23 games. So it said if he played 45 minutes, he would trigger the deal. So he played the first game for 45 minutes and then the deal got triggered at halftime.
5: Wow.
2: And then he said he noticed it in the contract. So when he was signing it, he just quickly turned it over so that the club wouldn't see it.
5: Oh, that's interesting.
2: But yeah.
5: That's like a Brick Chasers. Sorry, I couldn't resist. Sorry.
2: That's fine. Whatever happened to him? Oh, he's playing pickleball now. That's what he's doing.
5: Is that what he does?
2: Yeah, he

0: way, and they didn't capitalize on them. In the East, Nashville dropped 2 points on Friday night in a fairly boring 0-0 draw at NYCFC. One off seven draws this weekend. Three of them were 0-0s.
1: That's not good times.
0: No, but I wanted to go on a bit of a rant. I've done this before this year. MLS highlights on YouTube.
1: Oh yeah.
0: They have to make it 10 minutes long.
1: Is that a contractual thing?
0: I don't know, or if it's an algorithm thing, but the 10 minutes highlights for this game, if you haven't seen them, watch them just to see how bad they are, how badly edited it is. There's a couple of minutes in the first half where they're showing a play that maybe lasts for a minute, and you're thinking, oh, I wonder where this is
1: What's gonna
0: going.
1: happen? Big buildup.
0: Absolutely nothing.
1: Oh,
0: No, nothing at all, apart from maybe to play the commentator saying something
1: wow.
0: about how good Nashville were. And then the second half highlights, I think they had one, maybe two in the 45th, 46th, 48th minute. And then it goes to stoppage time. And you're like, oh, this was not a good game then.
1: Yeah.
0: Please, like the CPL do this well. They vary the highlights. And you go on the CPL YouTube channel, it's like, oh, this game's 8 minutes. That must be exciting. Or it must have some VAR stuff in it. Oh, this game is 3 minutes. I know what I'm getting in this one.
1: Yeah. It
0: It's
1: helps.
0: driving me nuts. They're putting things in. I spoke earlier in the year that I watched highlights for one game that played in full the last 2 minutes of the match, where nothing happened, just to fill the last 2 minutes of the game to make it up to 10. Oh, it really is driving me nuts because I watch so much football. My time is precious. But in the West, second place Houston dropped 2 points in a 0-0 draw at Charlotte. And I said to you've got to watch it for a sending off. Did you watch it?
1: Oh no, I didn't watch this
0: Ah,
1: one.
0: right. So, 70 something minute. Charlotte captain Ashley Westwood, he gets elbowed in the face or hit in the face. And he's moaning to the referee about it whilst a substitution's getting made. And the commentators say, Westwood not happy here. He's been in the referee's ear for over a minute. And then he's still mouthing off. And the referee pulls out the yellow card, shows him it, and does the sign off, enough.
1: Right.
0: Westwood still goes on. So he's like, right, second yellow off within
1: Brutal.
0: about 5 seconds. And Westwood not happy. He's still mouthing off after the game as well. Dean Smith, the manager, and Tim Ream are just at the referee about it. But like Westwood's an experienced guy. You've just been booked. If it was a bad thing that was worthy of a sending off or a penalty, VAR would have looked at it. There's no point in mouthing off at the ref about it. But once you've had the yellow, as the captain, you have to back off.
1: I've just watched it back now. Yeah, the ref
0: Oh.
1: very clearly says twice he waves
0: Yep.
1: the
0: It could have cost them and it didn't. And it could have cost the Whitecaps and it didn't. But Houston get a point. I was like, great, they've dropped 2 points. But in the end, it just actually moved them a point closer to the Whitecaps. The Whitecaps now lead Houston by 3 points in the West. They've got a game in hand, though. So there's that. Third placed LAFC. We spoke last week. Is Mark DeSantis' job on the line? Well, they dropped two more points after leading twice at RSL. And they should have won it at the death, but Yedlin, great goal mouth clearance to stop Sonny getting the winner. And more pressure on MDS. They sit on 37 points. They've played two more games in the Whitecaps now, and they're 6 points back.
1: Can we take a tangent discuss have a bit of a tangent
0: I mean,
1: discussion?
0: we usually do everything.
1: How the heck does Luke DeFizeral land at
0: Oh,
1: RSL on loan?
0: yes. I
1: What is
0: mean, folk were
1: this?
0: saying, oh, he should have come to the Whitecaps. I see that, but at the same point, it's like, we've got Matty Laborda, we've just signed Ramirez, we've got Ralph Priso back.

0: back. It's like you're then bringing in a lone player for permanent guys that are not getting minutes, and I don't like that.
1: Which is fair, but if he's not a fit at the Whitecaps, I definitely think it would have been beneficial to send him to one of the other Canadian sides. I think
0: Yes.
1: both of them
0: And
1: could have
0: also,
1: used him.
0: RSL's been struggling since they lost Gozo in the summer, and they've just not come back from the World Cup break in good form. Maybe this steadies the ship, though. But it does feel quite a drop from Fulham.
1: I can't see him not playing like every minute possible
0: Oh,
1: there.
0: he will. But I see, I
1: That's the
0: can't
1: only
0: see him
1: upside.
0: doing that here.
1: Yeah, so that's the only upside of going to an RSL. But yeah, I just it it well, and I mean, to me, it shouldn't be MLS. I know. What was it last year? Was it Denmark or was it Belgium or somewhere?
0: Oh yeah,
1: He was
0: I think
1: somewhere
0: it
1: like
0: was
1: that.
0: Belgium. I
1: But
0: think it was
1: I
0: Belgium.
1: think it was Belgium's second division.
0: Yeah.
1: They should have loaned him out to like the championship.
0: But he showed in the World Cup his quality. He's the fourth or fifth choice at Fulham, and I get that.
1: No, that's
0: Maybe
1: fine.
0: they don't see him as a premier player right now. He can go to a championship team
1: Yeah.
0: in England, a top championship team.
1: And make a massive contribution.
0: Yes. And put himself in the shop window, maybe end up getting that club promoted and then signing with them in the Prem. This is a bizarre one. Yeah.
1: Of all the Canadian transfers that took place in this window, which there was an abundance of, it was the most disappointing and a little probably most mind-boggling.
0: If you look at Canada this summer and you look at players that we felt their stock went up the highest, Luke de Fougerolles is right up there for me.
1: Yep.
0: I
1: For
0: didn't necessarily rate him that much. And then just the way he was playing in these matches, like, excellent, excellent player.
1: Having said all that, as in most of these cases, I think both you and I hope that this works out for him
0: Oh, I hope he does excellent.
1: and for Canada.
0: And yeah, it'd be great to get a chat with him as well before the Whitecaps play RSL next.
1: Yeah, there's still an away game there, right?
0: Yeah. Last couple of things about the MLS. Fourth place Dallas, also on 37 points. They were involved in another high scoring affair, 4-3 win at home to Sporting Kansas City, and they needed a 97th minute penalty from Petar Musa to get the winner.
1: They were cock-a-hoop
0: Yeah, and St. Louis with their win over the Caps, fifth on 37 points now, six back from the Caps. Caps do have a game in hand. So the Whitecaps are sitting comfortable, sitting pretty, you may want to see. It's not all doom and gloom. It is something that needs to get remedies. LA Galaxy are next up. Galaxy, 2-1 win at home at the weekend against New England. It was a late penalty for New England as well, although they were knocking at the door a bit. Galaxy starting to find their groove a little bit. They've obviously made those big additions. Shaquir Lozano will get a lot of attention. I've got to say though, for Wednesday night, the player that I am most worried about is Kyago Furuhashi. Kyago, when he was with Celtic, was exceptional. He's a player I would have loved the Whitecaps to have made a move for. Then went to Birmingham. Things didn't quite work out there for him. And I think he's going to do excellent in MLS with the Galaxy. And if the defense plays like they played on Saturday, he will find space, he'll find ways through, and he is somebody they really, really need to shut down.
1: Yeah, I agree.
0: So we'll see how Wednesday night plays out. We might bring an extra podcast out after that. If not, we'll be back chatting about all of that in the next show.
1: The one good thing about the frustration that was Saturday is there's another quick game and it's a home game.
0: Yeah,
1: And
0: two more coming up as well.
1: yeah, I think it bodes well for I think the Whitecaps to kind of get through this in a good way.
0: So let's hope we're not talking about Kyogo putting the ball in the net. Let's hope we're talking about a couple of wins. It's the Galaxy. It's Austin next up for the Caps. Back-to-back wins there, and everything's looking rosy again. in Whitecaps land ahead of that Montreal second leg. A lot of football to be played. Still a lot more football to talk about as we're going to turn our attention to the CPL in the next part of the show. And we'll be back with that after our C86 era song for this episode.
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0: 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Broadcasting from the unceded Musqueam Territory at the University of beautiful British Columbia. And kicking off this part is our C86 song for this episode. And we've been honouring, paying tribute to 40 years of the C86 influential and groundbreaking cassette that NME brought out in May 1986. 22 tracks, we played them all. We're playing other songs now from that era and songs that featured on the expanded 3CD edition that came out in 2014. The song you heard there was one of them. Treebound Story is the name of the band. I Remember is the name of the song. Released on May 21st, 1986, so just after the C86 cassette came out. They were a Sheffield four-piece band, active from 1986 to 1990. They released four 12-inch EPs, and I Remember was the main track from their debut one. They had also recorded an album before splitting, but that was never released. But there's been a lot of bands from that era that's been coming back and releasing unreleased stuff and new stuff, so maybe that will see the light of day. The band's probably most known for their guitarist, Richard Hawley, who left after the band finished to join the Long Pigs, another band that we love here at AFTN, and also has been with Pulp over the years as a touring guitarist, and we'll be back with another C86 track in next week's show.
1: Woohoo!
0: But for the final part of this show, we'll just do a quick CPL chat. It's been another long show, but we've got more football to talk about. Pacific FC picked up another point. A good draw at Atletico Ottawa. Had the chances to win it as well. Have to turn the corner. Yeah, I mean, they're playing some decent stuff, but they're just lacking the finish, Whitecaps-esque. And they really could do by looking at adding a goal scorer, I think. I think they need to do an overhaul for this winter turnaround. But
1: I don't know if we talked about it last show or not, but Liam McKenzie now is officially at with Vinny Sartini out in Halifax, right?
0: Yeah.
1: But I think when you first mentioned it to me, did you not hear it was Pacific where he was going?
0: No. Pacific was what was out there on Twitter wrongly.
1: Oh, okay. That's what
0: someone had mentioned it to a couple of media members. That's what was doing the rounds. And then when we checked with the club, it's like, no, it's CPL, but the other side of the country.
1: Right, okay.
0: Yeah. Because when I'd heard that, I was like, I haven't confirmed this yet, but here he might be going to Pacific. And I was like, I don't like that.
1: That's your club.
0: Yeah, but it's like put him in a better environment, which Halifax questionable at the moment.
1: He's at the club that can beat Pacific and Vancouver FC.
0: Yeah, it's like, let's go to the club that gets beat by Pacific for their only win of the year. But Pacific's draw with Ottawa helped their cross Salish Sea neighbours, Vancouver FC. Big, big win for VFC today out in Langley. Stunning comeback for them against Supra of Montreal. And I mentioned on the last show how One Soccer has been pushing on the graphics for the scores that it's Montreal that teams are playing and not Supra, and it's Hamilton and not Forge. So I noticed during the broadcast today, I don't know if they've been doing this regularly, I fast forward a lot or I just watch the highlights, they had the league table as it stands. And for Cavalry, they had them as CGY for Calgary. Forge were Ham. Supra were MTL. So they definitely have gone all in on this now. Pacific, though, were interestingly still PAC.
1: Right. Well, what's VFC?
0: That's Van.
1: Yeah, okay.
0: So, and Inter Toronto is Tor. I do think it's the way to go. And I said that in the last show. Whether it's going to be just a subtle rebrand for that or whether it's going to be a full-on thing. I do wonder if James Johnson has come in and said, yeah, we need to make these teams be part of the community that they're in by having the names put forward more so folk know where they play.
1: Yeah.
0: But your Vancouver FC on Sunday went two down early on to a very fired up Supra side who were given a bit of a shellacking in the home game between these two teams not that long ago. And they seem super up for this, or Supra up for this, if you want. Matisse Chrétien put them ahead 10 minutes in, and then a really nice goal 4 minutes later for Ibrahim Kondé made it 2-0. And I was saying to you, I think I'm going to turn this off at three. Never got to that.
1: Yeah, thankfully. VFC hasn't been the best on set plays, and so yeah, giving up the goal to Kretschmann. I mean, he's huge. He scored, it wasn't a header, but he scored the goal, the super goal in the first match at the stadium at Langley Event Center earlier this year. That was led to a frustrating result for Vancouver at the time. But so that was frustrating in and of itself. But you're right, the second goal was some real quality on the spin that
0: Yeah.
1: in the pass, and then Conde with a nice with a nice finish. And it felt to me, Michael, like there had to have been on some level revenge on their mind for the 5-1 shellacking they took when the teams met in Laval earlier this year. Because yeah, it was they came out so aggressive and so like ready for the match.
0: Yes. It caught VFC cold, and their forms, we talked about it in the last show, it's not been great. But this game, this comeback, this performance, at the end of the year, this is going to be one of the games that you look at that could be massive for them because it steadies the ship, it gives them confidence, it bolsters their playoff position as well. And they needed this win, and they got it.
1: Yeah, it showed a lot of resiliency. And I think one of the encouraging signs from our nationalist staff will also be it didn't take a halftime team talk to get it
0: Yes.
1: turned around.
0: Yeah, by the half, they were level. They went in on level terms.
1: They kind of weathered the storm, and after whatever it was 20, 25 minutes, they kind of turned the tide and then kind of got back into the game.
0: Yeah,
1: And
0: they were the better team. Once they found their groove, they were the better team. Fortunate maybe to get their first. It was an own goal and unfortunate from Ferdinand.
1: It was, you're
0: But
1: right.
0: it's also a stupid play to make. If a ball's coming at you across goal and you stick your leg out, you risk that
1: Well,
0: going into your net.
1: I think he's feeling like I can clear this, right? I don't think he's just trying to get something on it. I think he's like, oh, I got this. I'm knocking this, clear into touch or out for a corner or whatever. But I think you can't talk about this goal without talking about the incredible run from Mo Amissi from, I think, his own half, and where he goes through a couple of players. And
0: Yeah, one where he wasn't brought down and with no foul getting given.
1: exactly. Martin Nash lamented after the game that, it's an own goal and he'll get no credit for it, but
0: Yeah.
1: it's really Mo Amissi's goal. It was a great, a great piece of individual brilliance in the run that he made. And it wasn't the only nice run that was made in this game. There was a few good dribbles that
0: Yeah.
1: didn't quite see the finish like this one did. But
0: Do you think Keeson Ferdinand had been watching Ted Lasso and just wanted to replicate the winning goal for Chelsea in that game? It was almost identical.
1: not wrong, but I'm going to go out on a limb and say no.
0: Okay. But yeah, 35 minutes, it's 2-1. 43 minutes, it's 2-2. Lys Moussé jumped as high as he could to get onto a ball.
1: Oh, Michael.
0: Gravity,
1: No, I
0: what's
1: mean,
0: come over me?
1: no, but I think this was an encouraging goal because it showed, I think, Vancouver's quality build-up play. They were
0: Yes.
1: patient, they were good in possession. Even as things broke down, they recovered the ball or maintained possession.
0: Yep, it's what we've said about the Whitecaps so much. They're patient. They don't force it, and they'll believe it'll come, and it did in this case. They were excellent In the build up to the first goal, and then after that, and this goal highlighted that.
1: Yeah, and Tom Field gets the ball and puts it across. It's not my favorite kind of cross. It was more
0: No.
1: that floaty kind of cross. And I was just like, oh. And then, yeah, you're right. Lease gets to it, and Lease shows his quality. He shows his technique by just like putting the header right in the corner. And yeah, it was so lifting for the players. It was lifting for the crowd. Basically, 2,500, 2,498 people. And again, like the last game, it was one of those times where you felt like because we always talk about how that's tickets sold and not necessarily the number of people in the stadium. It felt like the vast majority of that 20, almost 2,500 was actually at the game. And like the Whitecaps, we didn't talk about it, but like the Whitecaps crowd against St. Louis on a Saturday long weekend. This is a Sunday long weekend. I think both were really, really encouraging. Someone did say to me today, our friend Dave Smith said to me today, well, people are at these games because no one can afford to go on a holiday anymore.
0: That's true.
1: But no, it was, I think really it was an encouraging crowd, and I think they came away having watched a really encouraging
0: Well,
1: game.
0: yeah, it's the kind of game that you go away from saying, oh, when's the next game? I really enjoyed that. I want to go back.
1: Exactly.
0: Yeah. I mean, we were texting during the game. I was going to go to it initially, but I'd been to Langley on Friday and I couldn't be arsed driving back out again. You were the only media there, so at least I kept you company, but we kept each other company by text. And I said, that Lys Mousset guy could have a bright future. He's no Nicolas Florio-Château,
1: Oh
0: but he
1: my.
0: might have a future in the game.
1: Yeah.
0: It will be interesting to see what happens with Mousset after this season.
1: Yeah.
0: Because he is, when you look at his resume, he's too good for CPL.
1: Yeah. Yeah. How do I say this nicely? You're not wrong. I think though, when you look at kind of where he's at, if I can say, in his recovery from some of those significant injuries he's had, I think he isn't physically in the shape that he wants to be in.
0: No.
1: Right? And so that's where maybe CPL or another year in CPL is the way for him to continue to progress before he makes takes another opportunity and more in line with some of the leagues he's played in the past, kind of thing.
0: Yeah, I
1: But
0: was just
1: yeah,
0: looking at, he's 30 now,
1: yeah.
0: so he's still got a little bit of time on his hands. I'm also just looking to see how many goals he's got with VFC this year, unless you know off the top of your head.
1: I can't remember now, actually, to be honest. It's got to be five or six.
0: Oh, it's five. Five
1: Yeah.
0: goals, two assists.
1: Yeah.
0: Assuming it's been updated for today.
1: Right, yeah.
0: Which I won't check because Transfermarkt, the pop-up ads on that site are driving me nuts when you go onto it on your phone.
1: You should talk to someone about that.
0: Yeah, I'll complain to Manu. But 2-2 at the half. Second half was pretty boring. I was genuinely almost falling asleep. And then I did a Zach. And Zach had done a crammer head on Saturday. He went
1: Wow,
0: to the toilet.
1: that's a deep cut
0: Oh,
1: for
0: I was a reverse crammer head.
1: yeah, reverse camera
0: And it's a deep cut for long-term listeners. He went to the toilet, St. Louis scored. I went to the toilet, Vancouver FC scored.
1: head.
0: Elash Ba finally getting the goal that he's been looking for this year. And good 3-2 win.
1: So, Super had subbed out one of their center backs for, and the guy who came on, long ball forward, and talking with Elage after the game, he was just like, "Yeah, usually on when I'm trying to get in behind like that, I will play it to, the ball's going to get knocked back towards our own half." But he's like, "On this occasion, I played it as if the ball would go towards the keeper." And it kind of, that's the way it kind of fell, and it fell nicely for him. He took it really, really well. I can't remember
0: Yeah.
1: it was first time or second time with inside of his left foot, put it in the corner. A great finish. Obviously made the predominantly VFC crowd, really happy. Although there was a group of young people, I don't know. There's a group of young people behind the Supra bench who were pro Supra. I don't know what the connection was there.
0: Oh.
1: Yeah. But anyways, yeah, it was just a great way to ultimately seal off the victory for the home side.
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2: 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Broadcasting from the unceded Musqueam Territory at the University of beautiful British Columbia. That victory gives VFC now an 8-point cushion over Supra in fourth place in the standings. They're in the fourth and final playoff spot. Supra do have a game in hand, but VFC are now just 4 points off Ottawa in third. Halifax also chasing. Couple of away games coming up. They're away to Inter Toronto and then over on the island, taking on Pacific FC. I know you're heading over to that one.
3: That's the plan. A couple things about VFC. First off, and I haven't crunched all the numbers, so maybe in a future show we'll talk about more of this, but it is only season four for them, but someone did say to me today, oh yeah, you know, this is our most wins we've ever had in a season now, right? Because I think it's 9. I can't totally remember if it's the most points. I think it's at 30 now. There's a couple of things I got to double check, but really, really, really great for the club to continue to progress in this way. And like you said, it's not just about those wins. It's also about getting that first playoff experience. And ideally, it might be difficult, but even potentially having a playoff game at home would be huge. Although with the new format, they'd be guaranteed.
2: They would definitely, if they're in the playoffs, they'd definitely have a home playoff game.
3: But also
2: 7 games left in the regular season as well.
3: Yes, because 21 out of 28 have been played.
2: Three quarters through.
3: Yeah.
2: I can do my quarter by quarter breakdown. You know, I love those.
3: You do love those. But another thing at the game today was a young man who is becoming more and more popular across the Lower Mainland, especially the other side of the river, and that was Emrik Fotsing.
2: Oh, yes.
3: And so many people got to meet him on Saturday at the Whitecaps game. He was on Terry Fox Plaza with those, what do you call those?
2: Last media print. Where
3: No,
2: I'm just saying who the sponsors are. I'm being nice. Okay. They were giving out these kind of cozies. I really like this. Caitlin did as well.
3: So Emrik was signing, taking pictures with people. Toss was there with him at the booth, the player signing booth. So really, really interesting to him. I've heard different things. He's at least a week away of kind of recovery. I've heard some people say that he should be ready for Vancouver FC's second game coming up against Inter Toronto, which is the home game, which is the Wednesday night, I think September 23rd.
2: Yes. I will miss that, unfortunately, because I'll be over in the island and it's the day before Caitlin's birthday.
3: There you go. I'll probably miss it too because of work, unfortunately.
2: Ah.
3: But
2: there'll be no one there.
3: Yeah. But one other thing, which I have heard recently, I just want to kind of, this is an update on the whole Emrik transfer thing.
2: Oh, right.
3: Because we'll put this online in one way, shape, or form. But there was some discrepancy, I know, over. We reported that there's a sell-on clause, whereas other people who we respect and appreciate were saying, hey, there's no sell-on clause. I've been hearing that the way the sell-on clause works is because it's the whole single entity thing with MLS. So if the Whitecaps were to move Emrik Fotsing within the MLS, there'd be no sell-on clause. But if one of the clubs in MLS, whether you be a Whitecap at the time or somewhere else, if they were to sell him, then Vancouver FC would receive a 20% sell-on fee. So that's kind of how that breaks down. Is my understanding. It's what I'm hearing about that. So encouraging sign for I think for VFC, they get basically roughly a half a million for Emmerich plus this future percent 20%, which I think there's a high I think there's a lot of confidence in that one day seeing a
2: Yeah,
3: return for
2: happening.
3: the club.
2: Yeah.
3: Yeah. Yeah. Anyways, it was good to see him. Good to see, I got to see him both days. Good to see him. Yeah. Really, really excited for him to get over this injury, to get back and to contribute to VFC and this push for the playoffs and to maybe do some damage in the playoffs. And then, yeah, excited for now, the Whitecaps fans who hadn't watched him before, hadn't been looking out for him before, to be able to see him perform on the pitch and hopefully get excited for what he can do for the club next year.
2: Someone, apologies, I don't have this message at hand, but someone had said this week on socials that it's great that VFC, Vancouver FC have this kind of connection, and if there was loan players that went to like VFC or Pacific, as we were kind of talking about, like buying the club and stuff. It might have been Landfish70 that said this, who incidentally, big shout out to him,
3: Oh, yeah.
2: given us in a sec. But they take more interest in the CPL then, because there's players that they've got a vested interest in and they want to watch. So I think there will be a lot of people watching how Emmerich now does towards the end of the CPL season. Just going back to this Whitecaps cozy, I don't know what it's made of. I love the smell.
3: Well, are you joking?
2: No, I really like this smell.
3: Okay, because after you left, we were standing waiting for Johan Demey, and Ben said to me, "Have you smelt that thing?" I was like, "No, I haven't." There was one sitting on the table in their post game room, and yeah, I smelled it. I was like, "He's like, what do you smell?" I was like, "It smells like chemicals to me." And I can't remember now what Ben said. He's like, "Oh yeah, we what, there was a specific chemically smell. I don't know, it was a f that he was
2: I like it.
3: real." Well, you should.
2: Also, fun fact, the design. For anyone that didn't see this, describe the design, Zach.
3: It looks like a person standing at like an apocalyptic kind of, or maybe in space, kind of
2: No,
3: like,
2: it's that spaceman I
3: yeah. And
2: took it to be.
3: then there's a Whitecaps logo in, kind of in the middle, and then the other side has the company or something.
2: Yeah, fun fact, do you know who that spaceman is?
3: No.
2: He is the man that caught Robert Earnshaw's free kick down at Seattle a few years ago.
3: That's a good one. I like that, Michael.
2: And on that note, that pretty much wraps it up for our football chat. If you hear any weird noises in the background, my dog Annie is loudly sleep barking at the moment. She's either dreaming of squirrels, me, or scoring the winner for the Whitecaps against LA Galaxy on Wednesday. She's not very good with the ball either, though. She's a Mexican that's not great with the ball at her feet. A kind of Daniel Rios kind of character. Hooray!
3: Oh my.
2: Liked him last year. Don't like him this year.
3: He got more negative feedback than I thought he would.
2: He was very physical. I think he was very
3: Yeah, that's
2: fortunate he didn't
3: true.
2: get a second yellow as well. But we will end the show as we always do with this episode's Wavelength, this section of the show where we play a song all about football. And we're going back to July 2010 and a French singer-songwriter from Le Mans called Aymeric does lo-fi indie pop solo projects as Simria Dial. And this is a song that featured on a Friend of P's football-related compilation in 2010. This is Simria Dial, I Hate/Love Football.

0: Simria Dial. It might be Simria Deal, not sure. Trying to make it sound nice because it's French. Anyway, that is their track. I hate slash love football. And I think that is every football fan's relationship with the game. The highest of the highs, the lowest of the lows. We love it, we hate it, but we can't do without it. It's like heroin.
1: No. Oh, Michael.
0: And on that note, any final thoughts from yourself?
1: You start off the show by, thanking a bunch of our people who donate to the show to, help make things possible, help make things better. I guess I'll end with welcoming some new listeners. So shout out to Dave and Joel Murphy. Hopefully they listen to this episode and make it this far. But no, one day we might do a feature on Joel, or might do an interview with Joel, as he's a part of Canada's para soccer team and has played at the last year, played at the Copa, and this October is playing, I believe, at the World Cup in Atlanta, Georgia. So yeah, shout out to the Murphy boys who are down at the game versus St. Louis, and yeah, thanks to everyone who listens to the show.
0: I just want to give a big shout out to Landfish70, who is on Blue Sky. Was chatting with him and he'd mentioned that about Panini stickers, and he's not really been collecting the stickers, but he's a big Coke head, Coca-Cola, and has been collecting the stickers that were on the special bottles. And he said, "I don't know what I'm going to do with all my doubles though." And I said, "Oh, I'm still needing three if you have them." And he's like, "I've got loads of them." So he sent them along to me. So I now have my Coca-Cola collection complete. Joshua Kimmich,
1: Yeah, that's a good one.
0: Lamine Yamal,
1: The kid.
0: and the one, the only, the always injured, Alphonso Davies.
1: Hey, just call him the decoy, okay? What was I gonna say to you? Oh yeah, you're only complete in sort of the Canadian realm, because there's ones from all around the world that are different, right? Or I should not have
0: No,
1: told you
0: I
1: that.
0: did not know that. I'm glad I
1: Okay.
0: bought the Canadian album this year then, because sometimes I get them from elsewhere. I tell you what, I'm being totally serious now. I don't feel good after inhaling that Cosi.
1: It is chemically.
0: It is chemically.
1: Yeah.
0: Well, if we're maybe back for another show,
1: Oh man.
0: oh,
1: Have you
0: take
1: signed
0: them.
1: all have you signed all the papers on the house?
0: Ah, Friday.
1: Oh
0: Maybe I'll make it. Otherwise, Caitlin's got a house. Yeah, I like to cozy. Don't inhale, kids. Don't inhale.
1: Oh man.
0: President Clinton was right. So, if we do make it to next weekend, if I survive this, then we'll be back chatting more Whitecaps, more football. Until next time, as always, thanks for listening. Take care. Don't inhale things you shouldn't. And mon the cat.
2: Going to your first match is an experience you never forget. The atmosphere of what's going on around the pitch looks beautiful, and you always look and go, wow, I'd love to play here one day. If you get the bug, it's going to stay.

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this internal. Self-dialogue always kicks up my thermal. Self-check-ins when things was heavy. End of 2020 and now 22. Look around and the damage ain't done. Things are still savage. Body bags is the new bandage. Hope you gotta heal. And I still gotta eat, so I prep a meal. Run the route, this is track and field. Devil at my heels, but we trucking on. It's the same, but I'm talking about that Eddie Kendrick song. So I pour a glass, press play, and let it run. Let me lick a wound and howl at the moonlight. Shoot, gazoom tight, bless you, excuse me. Nah, really, can you make room for this? I see you're vulnerable, but can

rooftop on a starry night. Think about a question so I can fulfill it with an answer. Confusion and doubt plague my generation like cancer. We either paying cash or tap a vein for a clue. But you know like I do, you'll still be searching for the truth. You can't buy revelation, but you sure can seek it out. What happened to the joy of taking alternate routes? See, your pace is different from the rest. Embrace that. We're hypnotized by likes and hearts indebted to the payback. Influenced by an algorithm, working on a holiday. The real capital is us, and we keep getting played. There's more to uncover, a speckle of light in every ray. Sick of acting for suckers that don't have nothing to say. The fourth wall is finally unearthed on this special day. Invisible walls disconnect us in every way.

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0: Amit Zebkhuel, Come Toward the Fire Festival returns this September 18th to 20th with 3 days of Indigenous brilliance at UBC. 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

Amit Sepkhwiwil, Come Toward the Fire Festival, returns for its fifth year this September 18th to 20th. Presented by the Chan Center for the Performing Arts and Musqueam, the festival includes dance, film, skateboarding, food trucks, storytelling, an indigenous artisan market, and features live music by Gamk Simoon. Francis Baptiste.

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0: We assist with a range of legal issues, including residential tenancy disputes, employment issues, small claims disputes, human rights complaints, and certain immigration matters. 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This summer, we'll be operating several in-person clinics across Vancouver, including one here at UBC. 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

0: What if the people who use, work in, and rely on a business also had a say in how it was run? Discover the possibilities at Further Together, the summit for BC co-ops, taking place at the Clarion Hotel in Abbotsford on Thursday, September 17th, and Friday, September 18th. 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Youth aged 30 and under can enter to win 2 free conference passes. To enter, email connect@bcca.coop by September 11th with your name and 1 to 2 sentences expressing why you'd like to attend the conference. 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We hope to see you there on September 17th and 18th.
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Now I think I need a Lexus. Yeah, my Civic did a lot for me. Now I think I need a Lexus. Been awake for a lot of hours. 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But I got a lot to do across town. I'ma ride it in a Tesla. Ayy.

Hello, everybody. My name is David Dichter. I sing with MDC, and you are listening to CITR 101.9 FM in Vancouver. And I hope you have a great day, and kill the cop in yourself, and hopefully the rest will follow.

deposits for my online banking information. Asking lots of favors while we hang out at the mall. While we make collect calls, it's a chemical exhaust.

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1: I find myself defending myself, my faith, my people, my community, my fellow Americans who are Muslims. Islam and terrorism are not synonymous.
0: Ahead of the 25th anniversary of the September 11th attacks, we look at the impact of 9/11 on Muslim communities in the United States with longtime organizer Fahad Ahmed and journalist Razina Ali. Her new book, Seasons of Fury, Four Families and the Rise of Islamophobia in America. But first, Mayor Mamdani releases 170,000 long-hidden records from the aftermath of the 9/11 attacks. We'll speak to Ben Shabbat of 9/11 Health Watch, which sued the city for release of the records.
2: Mr. Mayor, I want to thank you for being the mayor who, after 25 years, begins to answer the question, what did the city know about the dangers from the toxic cloud at Ground Zero, and when did it know it?
0: All that and more coming up. Welcome to Democracy Now!, democracynow.org, The War and Peace Report. I'm Amy Goodman. The governments of Canada, France, and the United Kingdom said Tuesday they will ban goods and some services from illegal Israeli settlements in the occupied West Bank. They joined several other U.S. allies, including Belgium, Ireland, the Netherlands, Norway, and Spain, which already have taken steps to ban imports from settlements. U.K. Foreign Secretary Ed Miliband announced the sanctions in a speech to the House of Commons Tuesday, where he accused Israel of carrying out ethnic cleansing in the occupied West Bank.
3: Ethnic cleansing is defined by the UN as a purposeful policy designed by one ethnic or religious group to remove by violent and terror-inspiring means the civilian population of another ethnic or religious group from certain geographic areas. The British government agrees that there is ethnic cleansing of Palestinians in areas of the West Bank perpetrated by settler terrorists, and all too often the Israeli government has turned a blind eye to this.
0: Miliband also tightened restrictions on UK arms exports to Israel. However, the limited embargo does not exclude the transfer of F-35 fighter jet parts. Israel responded by closing the British consulate in East Jerusalem. Far-right Minister Bezalel Smotrich declared the Oslo Accords null and void, demanding the expulsion of the British ambassador. Meanwhile, Bloomberg reports British diplomats privately told the U.S. the sanctions are largely symbolic and will have no material impact on the U.K.'s wider relationship with Israel on trade or security. Israeli Prime Minister Benjamin Netanyahu has promised to sue the newspaper Haaretz after it reported he failed to heed a warning that Hamas was planning a major operation ahead of the October 7, 2023 attacks. Haaretz said in response that it stands by its reporting. On Tuesday, the paper published excerpts of a forthcoming book by its reporters that found that UAE President Mohammed bin Zayed warned Netanyahu a week and a half before the attacks, and that the Israeli leader failed to inform his security chiefs. On Tuesday, opposition politicians accused Netanyahu of evading responsibility for security lapses and called him unfit to serve. U.S. forces bombed five Iranian tankers Tuesday, including one near Iran's main oil export terminal, Karg Island. Iran retaliated by firing missiles at a U.S. base in Jordan.

0: In Missouri, a pair of court rulings has thrown planning for November's midterm elections into chaos. On Tuesday, the U.S. Supreme Court refused to allow Republicans to use a Trump-backed map gerrymandered to target Democratic Congressmember Emanuel Cleaver's Kansas City seat. The ruling left in place a Missouri Supreme Court ruling that sends the new map to a public referendum. Hours later, U.S. District Judge Stephen Clark, a Trump appointee, ordered Missouri to use the gerrymandered map anyway, ruling switching maps after the August primary would lead to voter confusion. Judge Clark's order has been appealed to the 8th U.S. Circuit Court of Appeals. The Postal Service's Inspector General says it'll review a whistleblower's warning that the Trump administration's new mail-in voting rule could result in thousands of legal ballots being discarded. The new rule would require states to hand over lists of mail ballot recipients and use approved envelopes with unique barcodes, allowing the agency to refuse ballots that don't follow those standards. This comes as a federal judge has extended a block on the rule. The Trump administration's asked the Supreme Court to allow it to enforce the rule before the midterm elections. A federal appeals court has blocked the IRS from sharing taxpayer data with ICE. ICE had demanded the last known addresses of 1.28 million people, it says, are in the U.S. unlawfully. The three-judge panel for the U.S. Circuit Court of Appeals in Washington, D.C., found ICE's request violated laws passed after the Watergate scandal when the Nixon administration weaponized tax files against its enemies. The IRS and ICE had set up a mechanism that allowed immigration officials to submit lists to tax authorities to check against their records. Judge Cornelia Pillard wrote, quote, "The IRS is now on notice twice over regarding the legal inadequacies of its summer 2025 disclosures. The government and its personnel face steep civil and criminal consequences for willful disclosure of information," unquote. UN experts warn a sharp rise in wildfires and heat waves intensified by the climate crisis is undercutting air quality worldwide. A new report finds areas which had slash pollution from vehicles and industry now face fresh risks from wildfire smoke, while higher temperatures brought by severe heat waves are driving up ground-level ozone. This is Lorenzo Labrador, a scientific officer of the World Meteorological Organization, which issued the report.
1: Wildfires have the potential to undermine progress made brought about by air quality measures in many countries, because no matter how clean your city or your region is, because of reduced emissions due to whatever measures you put in place, if you had a lot of pollution brought about by wildfires, that has the potential to negatively impact air quality in those regions as well. So, yes.
0: A federal appeals court has ruled the U.S. Constitution does not guarantee the right to clean drinking water, rejecting a lawsuit by residents of Jackson, Mississippi, who say their city knowingly allowed them to drink tap water contaminated with lead. On Friday, a full panel of judges in the Fifth Circuit Court of Appeals ruled 10-5 to uphold the lower court's dismissal of the case, which argued city officials violated residents' constitutional right to bodily integrity under the 14th Amendment's Due Process Clause. The Trump administration is looking to obtain greater access to Venezuela's minerals, including gold. That's according to Reuters, which reports the move would open up Venezuela's mining sector to U.S. investment, giving U.S. companies access to crucial minerals. President Trump has already taken steps to control Venezuela's vast oil wealth, announcing the U.S. will take majority control of more than 65 billion barrels of Venezuelan oil reserves. The deal has been widely condemned after the abduction of former President Nicolas Maduro and First Lady Cilia Flores in January. President Trump has proposed renaming the state of New Mexico New America. In a series of memes he shared on social media over Labor Day weekend, any such move would violate New Mexico's state constitution. In response, New Mexico Governor Michelle Lujan Grisham wrote, quote, "New Mexico's name isn't up for debate. It's been hours since before the United States existed," end quote. In August, President Trump issued an executive order renaming

0: naming Lake Ontario Lake America, Google Maps and Apple Maps quickly complied, switching the lake's name for U.S. users of their popular app. But after MapQuest refused to comply with the name change, it saw its app surge in popularity to become the number one download in Apple's App Store. President Trump gave his executive assistant, Natalie Harp, and two other young female White House aides $45,000 each. According to financial disclosures, the payments are described as, quote, cash gift for holidays, unquote, and amount to a third of the aide's $150,000 annual salary. Walt Nauta, the director of Oval Office Operations, also reported a $20,000 gift from the president. The Trump administration's published a new study purporting to show links between support for transgender rights, left-wing authoritarianism, and political violence. The report claims without evidence the killing of the right-wing activist Charlie Kirk was connected to so-called gender ideology. The unfinished report was commissioned by the Department of Health and Human Services and conducted by researchers with Rutgers University, the Manhattan Institute, and the Network Contagion Research Institute think tank. It has neither been peer-reviewed or accepted for publication in an academic journal. In response, the Global Project Against Hate and Extremism said, quote, this study is not a neutral scientific inquiry. Instead, it attempts to reframe a healthcare consensus as a security and radicalization concern, furthering the administration's aims of dehumanizing and abusing the transgender community, unquote. A researcher at the artificial intelligence firm Anthropic publicly resigned Tuesday, warning the race to produce frontier AI models could lead to self-improving, superintelligent machines that pose an existential threat to humans. Jacob Coxon specialized in training new AI models on vast amounts of data. In a social media post explaining his resignation, he wrote, quote, the people building AI earnestly believe it could kill us all by the end of the decade. This is not a marketing stunt. If anything, many executives and senior researchers will couch their phrasing in the press to sound sensible. But I hear the same people express fear privately. No other human activity poses this level of danger, he said. His warning comes just days after OpenAI released its most capable model yet, GPT-6 Astra, which prompted NVIDIA CEO Jensen Huang to proclaim, AGI has arrived, referring to artificial general intelligence. Meanwhile, the Pentagon's asked OpenAI to provide it with a special version of its artificial intelligence technology designed to refuse commands as infrequently as possible. That's according to The Intercept, which reports a large language model that would aid in the process of spying on, targeting, and killing people would require a substantial relaxation of existing safeguards. In Albania, police blocked protesters from reaching the parliament Tuesday, as demonstrations against the development of a luxury resort linked to U.S. President Donald Trump's son-in-law Jared Kushner and his daughter Ivanka Trump turned violent. In the capital, Tirana, protesters pelted officers in riot gear with eggs and tomatoes. Albania's prime minister supports Kushner's development project, despite critics claiming it would cause massive environmental damage. This is a protester at Tuesday's demonstration.
1: It's keeping us more pumped and will bring here more people. They think by arresting us, by illegally keeping us in prison, they think that they can scare us, but it's kind of the opposite. Like, we are not scared. Everyone is seeing the regime here, how it is operating. So, yeah, we are not scared anymore. So we'll keep going.
0: And those are some of the headlines. This is Democracy Now!, democracynow.org, The War and Peace Report. I'm Amy Goodman.
2: And I'm Anjali Kamath. Welcome to all of our listeners and viewers across the country and around the world. This week marks the 25th anniversary of the September 11th attacks on the World Trade Center. On Tuesday, New York City Mayor Zoran Mamdani announced the historic release of more than 170,000 pages of city records from the aftermath of 9/11, some of which indicate New York City officials lied to the public about the hazardous toxins that burned and remained in the air for months, up to half a mile from Ground Zero. Mamdani also announced the settlement of two 9/11-related lawsuits. He spoke at City Hall yesterday.
3: We are together this morning to stand steadfast alongside survivors and their families and to deliver the kind of accountability around city government's response to September 11th that New Yorkers have been denied for years. I am proud to announce that our administration has settled two lawsuits between the city and 9/11 Health Watch, ending what has been a multi-year legal battle and restrictions on New Yorkers' ability to access information that can shed valuable insight on air quality and health concerns. Administration after administration has ignored those calling for answers and clarity, instead choosing to bury them in legal arguments and in red tape. We will do no such thing. As we mark 25 years, it is time for this painful chapter to end.
2: Mayor Mamdani was joined at the press conference by talk show host Jon Stewart, who's advocated for years on behalf of 9/11 first responders, survivors, and their families.
4: These people had to fight, sick and dying, for years. And I'm not saying that the information may have changed the outcomes, unfortunately, for their families, but I guarantee you it would not have been the struggle that it was to get people to recognize that what they all knew and what we all knew who live in downtown Manhattan is that there was poison in the air and on the ground and in the windowsills and in your air conditioners and covering your pets and your clothes, and it stayed there for months.
2: And this is Congressmember Gerald Nadler speaking at Tuesday's City Hall press conference.
5: My colleagues and I, who represented Ground Zero and the surrounding communities, immediately warned local and federal officials about the health risks posed by the toxins in the air. I was screaming at the top of my lungs to protect our communities, my constituents. But officials like EPA Administrator Christine Todd Whitman and Mayor Giuliani denied claims like mine, saying the air was perfectly safe. Blasphemous. City Hall, led by former Mayor Giuliani, predicted that thousands of responders and community members would face devastating long-term health consequences from these toxins. Despite this, he stayed silent on the hazards.
0: The release of the documents comes as part of litigation brought by the advocacy group 9/11 Health Watch, which sued New York City to force the publication of the records. We're joined now by Ben Chevat, executive director of 9/11 Health Watch. Welcome to Democracy Now! Thank Give you. Us a little background. How did these documents get released? Why was it your group that's responsible for this?
6: Sure. So thank you for having me. 9/11 Health Watch was created by the state New York State AFL-CIO. How I got here is that I was Congresswoman Maloney's chief of staff on 9/11, and I worked for her as she helped to develop the legislation that became the Zagrova Act, which provides health care. Zagrova was the detective that we named the bill after, who died in 2006. And he was the first person to have a medical examiner declare that his death was related to dying from 9/11 exposures to the toxic chemicals that were present downtown. And I worked, you know, at the time, we working for the congresswoman, we worked on the legislation. We had a real fight because the Bush administration, the Giuliani administration, all denied that there was an impact from these toxins. I just have to point out Juan Gonzalez, who was at the time the Daily News columnist, wrote several...
0: And Democracy Now!
6: And that's why I bring it up. Wrote several early columns raising questions about what was called 9/11 cough. And for that, the Giuliani administration apparently called the Daily News demanding that he be fired. And that was just an example of people like Congressman Nadler, Kimberly Flynn of Environmental Action, the local residents, including my mother, who was lived in Battery Park, was 74 at the time, was there when the towers collapsed, was evacuated over the seawall to Jersey and hitchhiked to my brother's house, and then returned in spring like everyone else because the city administration at the time said it was safe. They brought kids back to school, to Stuyvesant, but not just Stuyvesant, to all the schools, the High School of Finance, which is next door to the Stock Exchange. And they brought people back, and there were questions being raised all the time. Is it safe? And there's been a continuing sort of attempt. You know, we got involved many years later, but there were always attempts. Obviously, Juan wrote a book about it. Anthony DePalma from The New York Times wrote a book about it. There were hints about it. In 2007, Anthony DePalma mentioned the Harding memo, which was written to Deputy Mayor Harding at the time in October of 2001, which laid out that there would be 10,000 toxic claims they expected because of what was happening. But this was at the same time that they said that it was safe, that the air was safe, not just Christy Todd Whitman, but the city administration. And the latest sort of effort was really after Congressman Nadler and my old boss, Congresswoman Maloney, wrote a letter to then Mayor de Blasio in 2021 to say it's the 20th anniversary, it's time for the city to sort of say what it knew. Mayor de Blasio didn't respond to that. They wrote to Mayor Adams when he was coming in, who was a 9/11 responder himself. And Mayor Adams responded, but said that he would only reveal what they knew or reveal their documents if the city got more liability protection, which was sort of like an admission of, well, what's in there? And that's really, so I went to Andy Carboy and Matt McCauley, two lawyers who, Matt is actually a 9/11 responder himself, NYPD, and I asked them to help volunteer. We filed FOIAs, and the city kept, as for, you know, FOIA is not a great process.
0: Freedom of Information Act.
6: Yeah, the Freedom of Information Act. And for whatever documents, for documents, for the Harding memo, for especially documents, because in the October, November, the Giuliani administration went to Congress, and I, you know, Mrs. Maloney was not aware of it, Mr. Nadler was not aware of it. You know, in the aftermath of 9/11, there were a lot of legislation going. Apparently, they actually inserted into the law a limit on the city's liability to no more than $350 million, which sort of says, well, why were they at the same, exactly, at the same time they were saying if the air was safe, why were they worried about liability? And that's really the core of what we were trying to get at is, and I don't fault the city in the response to the tragedy, and ultimately it's the terrorists who are responsible, but instead of mitigating the harm, they mitigated the city's liability. And instead of maybe slowing down and not bringing kids back, or maybe not bringing my mother back and other residents, they could have said, well, maybe we need to be more careful. And I just want to be clear, I'm not a responder. I've talked to a lot of responders. A lot of responders would probably have still gone and done what they did. But I think they would have liked to have known and been given that choice. And that's really the core of the issue. So we filed this FOIA. I think the really sort of the breakthrough here, because other people had done it before, and the Adams administration was just saying no all along, was that I approached Councilwoman Gail Brewer, and we were talking, and she said, well, I'll put in a bill. And her staff, doing some research, found that the last major city charter revision had given the city council the power to order the Department of Investigation to do an investigation. This power had never been exercised by the city council. She put in the resolution. At the time, Speaker Adams, Adrian Adams, supported it. And last summer, the city council passed this resolution ordering DOI to do this investigation. And then 3 weeks later, 4 weeks later, the city informed us that they had found 68 boxes. Obviously, they had said there were no boxes, there was nothing available. The way FOIL works, once they made that administrative decision, we filed what's called an Article 78, which is under New York state law, sort of demanding that asking the question, was the law followed? Once the city council acted and they, last September, I think it was, that they said they found those 68 boxes, that's when things really started to happen. And, the election happened. Mayor Mamdani came in, and we've been waiting, hoping that Mayor Mamdani would change the direction of the Corporation Council, because this is really four administrations that have not allowed people to see these documents. And
0: what's most important to you about the documents that have been released as we begin to wrap up?
6: Well, I think just that they're being seen. People will see it. Let me be clear. I don't know whether there's going to be a smoking gun or like a memo or something like that, but we've already seen there was a lot more that the city was keeping from people for actively preventing people from seeing. We won our court case. Judge Klein's, in one of our cases, found that the city violated the law, actively preventing us from receiving the documents that we were entitled to see. And, that's really the key part. And I give the mayor and then Steve Banks, the new Corporation Council, a lot of credit to that.
2: And Ben Shabbat, what's been the reaction of previous mayors from the four administrations that did not release the 68 boxes?
6: I haven't heard from them, or I haven't seen any press reports about it, of what they've said.
0: So what do you do with these documents in this last 30
6: well,
0: seconds?
6: This is just the first batch of documents. Over the next year, there's going to be a lot more. We are working, as part of our settlement agreement, we are working with Steve Banks.
0: Banks is formerly with Legal Aid.
6: Formerly with Legal Aid, yes. And we're working with them on search terms. There's just a vast amount of these documents that I have to go through.
0: That people can go through a portal and get access to.
6: People will be able to go to the portal, go to New York City, go to the New York City website. They can go through it and they can see for themselves. And we're already hearing people saying, well, I see this. And just to say that it is difficult for the city. The city has to make sure there's no personal information. We don't want Social Security numbers. I mean, it's a vast amount of information, so it is going to take time.
0: And Mamdani has given something like $30, $40 million.
6: It's $34 million.
0: $34 million.
6: And I just want to say with the mayor, it's not just about the documents. The mayor is going to be working to promote the program. I mean, before you and I were talking, before this segment, you live downtown. You might qualify for it. There are so many more people who may not understand what's in the Zagrove Act, what's available for them. And more importantly, there's work that should have been done a long time ago. There's now this new, what's called a youth research cohort that the mayor is going to help to promote to try to really do some real research that hasn't been done on those who were children at the time and to really see what their health effects have been.
0: Benjamin Shabbat, we want to thank you so much for being with us, Executive Director of 9/11 Health Watch. He participated in yesterday's news conference. His organization is the one that forced the release of these 170,000 pages of 9/11 documents. This is Democracy Now!, democracynow.org. When we come back, Seasons of Fury, Four Families and the Rise of Islamophobia in America. We look at what's happened in this last 25 years, the targeting of the Muslim community. Stay with us.
7: Blow, howling wind, beat on fragile heart. Opening your eyes won't tear us apart. This was the year our fathers fell down.

0: Wild Gods by David Berkeley. 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I'm Amy Goodman with Anjali Kamat.
1: New York City Mayor Zoran Mamdani, the city's first Muslim mayor, will be attending the 9/11 commemoration ceremony this week, along with the families of victims. Former New York City Mayor Rudy Giuliani and former New York Governor George Pataki have led critics who say Mayor Mamdani should skip the ceremony. Speaking on Newsmax, Giuliani criticized Mayor Mamdani for giving a symbolic pen to his chief legal counsel, Ramzi Qasim, during the signing of an executive order establishing September 11th as an official citywide day of remembrance and service. Ramzi Qasim previously represented several detainees at Guantanamo Bay. Giuliani then went on an Islamophobic tirade against Mayor Mamdani.
2: Too many Americans fall for that Islamic propaganda, which is the reason they're taking over certain parts of America and certain parts of Europe. They have every desire to take us over. This is not, they want to be just another religion. They want to dominate us. Mm. That's what they're taught from the day they begin their extremist religious education. Mamdani is a clear supporter of that.
1: A circulating online petition that expresses concern regarding Mamdani's attendance at the ceremony has reached 100,000 signatures. This was Mayor Mamdani's response to Giuliani's remarks.
3: What I want this week to be a focus on is on the families whose loved ones were stolen from them 25 years ago in the horrific act of terror of September 11th, and a focus also on the first responders who gave everything they could to this city and to the people who came together to try and help their fellow New Yorkers.
0: For more on Islamophobia after 9/11 and its impacts on communities here in the United States, we're joined by two guests. Ruzina Ali is an award-winning journalist, a New York Times contributing writer, author of the new book Seasons of Fury, Four Families and the Rise of Islamophobia in America. She's reported on the global war on terror from Egypt, Afghanistan, Iraq, and Syria. And Fahad Ahmed is the executive director of DRUM. That's DESI's Rising Up and Moving, a grassroots group for South Asian and Indo-Caribbean immigrant workers and families in New York City. He also runs DRUM Beats, one of the first organizations to endorse Zoran Mamdani during his run for mayor. We welcome you both to Democracy Now! Let's begin with Ruzina. You spent years writing this book. This is a sacred week here in New York, this 25th anniversary of 9/11. Talk about what happened after 9/11, the rise of hate against people of the Islamic faith.
4: There were so many responses to 9/11. One was obviously fear and grief and shock, but another was rage. And so much of that rage was towards Muslims and those who looked like Muslims. Around the country, we obviously saw a lot of hate crimes, violent killings of actually brown people who were not Muslims, but they were actually Sikhs. There were also, in Bridgeview, outside of Chicago, a mass group of about 300 people who marched towards a mosque shouting death to Arabs. And I think what's particularly fascinating, too, is what the government did, which was in the weeks after, in the days and weeks after, they started arresting people. They started arresting Muslim and brown men and boys from streets, from their homes, from their workplaces.
1: I want to bring Fahad Ahmed into the conversation. Fahad, executive director of DRUM, DESI's Rising Up and Moving. You've been a grassroots organizer with DRUM for over 25 years. Take us back to that immediate aftermath and that panic and fear that Ruzina talked about. What was it like organizing, and what were people worried about, and what was going on?
5: Within a day or two after 9/11, we had printed a flyer and set up a hotline. And said, if you're facing hate crimes, if you're facing discrimination, if you're facing targeting, please reach out to us. And the calls that we started getting were largely related to people experiencing targeting by law enforcement. I remember one call being children calling us and saying, my father left for work 4 days ago, and he hasn't come home. women calling and saying they police burst down my door and they grabbed my brother and my husband and I don't know where they are. Workers called and said a black van pulled up and grabbed my coworker and another guy off the street and just drove off with them. And so in New York City and in New Jersey and across the country, but particularly in New York, New Jersey, we saw these massive roundups of mostly Muslim men or people that were perceived to be Muslim. And this included citizens, green card holders, and undocumented people. In the beginning, it was just mass roundups. And then they held them, and then they tried to figure out what is the reason that we're holding them. And sometimes they would dig up, like they would make up some charges. But most of the time, they would be able to use immigrant status. And this was happening there was at least 1,200 men that were picked up this way.
0: I want to talk about one person. I want to talk about Mohammed Salman Hamdani, a New York City police cadet trained as an EMT who was headed to work at Rockefeller University with his Quran, then raced to Ground Zero. We only learned this later, attempting to save whatever lives he could at the Twin Towers, September 11, 2001. Democracy Now! Spoke to his parents on the eve of the second anniversary of his death in 2003, as they joined hundreds in a quiet procession to Ground Zero. His mother, Talat Hamdani, remembered searching for him for days.
6: Reality started to hit us at that moment. Something did happen to him. And the third day, we went down to the center that they had made for the families to come and write their, give their names of their loved ones. Armory it was. Yes, it was the armory. We went down there and we registered his name. And we gave our swab samples for the DNA. And we made a flyer searching for him. We put down his name as Sal Hamdani. My brother did not put down his name, the first name Muhammad, for certain reasons. And we searched for him. Nobody had seen him.
0: So while they search for weeks through all hospitals, giving their own DNA samples, Salman's parents, they then went to Mecca to pray. As they were there, the New York Post portrayed Salman as a possible terrorist. The Post article was headlined, Missing or Hiding, Mystery of NYPD Cadet from Pakistan.
6: You know, this is what the newspaper, the Post printed a very horrible heading, you know, Missing or Hiding, and amongst the news that the way they presented it, it had, you know, insinuations that he was seen near the, at 11 a.m. he was seen near the Midtown Tunnel. And is he really hiding? Most probably, is he really missing? He's not missing, but he's hiding, and he could be one of the terrorists.
0: Talat Hamdani's mother, Talat Hamdani, told me how difficult it felt to be Muslim in the United States at the time.
6: We have nieces and nephews in second and third grade, they were that time. They were in second grade. And believe me, they changed their names. You know, some Armin became Amy and one became Mickey and the other one became Mikey. And the fourth one became Adam. And we asked them, why you changed their names? Then they said, you know, because we don't want to be called terrorists in the school. We are Muslims. So it came at that moment, you know, like a year and a half ago, like Islam and terrorism were synonymous terms. And that is where I find myself defending myself, my faith, my people, my community, my fellow Americans who are Muslims. Islam and terrorism are not synonymous.
0: Talat Hamdani, the mother of Salman, Hamdani. In fact, when she was looking for him in hospitals, she said his name was Sal, because she already knew there would be discrimination. The mayor would later apologize. The police commissioner would later apologize. He's named in the USA Patriot Act. And the president, President Bush, would praise Salman for the hero that he was. How typical was this?
5: It was quite common. You know, a lot of the people that we were encountering in detention centers were people that were just picked out by other people who said that they looked suspicious. And there was just a overall framework of anybody that looks Muslim is likely complicit, and let's just round them up and figure things out. And maybe just to give an example of to the extent, we heard about Talat searching for Salman. We found a Salman Hamdani in the detention center, and it turned out to be a 53-year-old man. And, you know, there was just tons of these stories of particular neighborhoods, and in particular in New York City, Midwood and Bay Ridge, that there was just large numbers of men that just disappeared. And it was really disappearance because, as I mentioned, people would go to work and not come home. And so the campaign that we launched was Stop the Disappearances campaign. And, you know, these people were held incommunicado without access to lawyers, without being able to contact their families, some for 6 months, some for 9 months. And there was almost like a, whatever basic constitutional rights exist, do not apply in this situation.
1: Rosina, I want to go back to you. I know we've been talking about this post-9/11 dragnet and how many Muslim men were kind of caught in this. You've got the 1,200 men who were disappeared, but then you also had the special registration. So talk about that and how many people were affected, and also how the Bush administration kind of used its immigration arm to deal with what they called preventing terrorism.
4: So, we know one of the things that we have learned over the years is that one of the failures of 9/11, one of the reasons it happened, was because of an intelligence failure, not an immigration failure. Except the Bush administration kept using immigration as a tool to clamp down on what they thought were terrorist threats. What happened after the mass arrests of the 1,200 people was that the Bush administration thought that they should do something a bit more systematic and something perhaps a bit more orderly. And they created what is called the National Security Exit Entry Registration System, NSEERS, which was basically a registry for men and boys of, you know, at least 15 years of age from about 24 Muslim-majority countries. They had to register with the government. The result of that was that about 80,000 people registered. Thousands of them were deported, and not a single one was found to have ties with terrorism. And there has been no apology about that. And it's interesting because I actually, years later, I interviewed a few former officials asking about the NSEERS system. And I found two responses. One main response was a lot of them didn't remember that the Bush administration had instituted this. It wrecked so many lives, but officials just have forgotten. But the other response I usually get is, we did what we had to do, and it was necessary. Civil rights may have been violated, but we did what was necessary. The problem is, I don't think it was necessary. My reporting has found that actually we didn't find terrorists this way at all.
0: We're going to go into the four families that you profile in Seasons of Fury. Rosina Ali, award-winning journalist, New York Times contributing writer. And we are also speaking with Fahad Ahmed, the executive director of DRUM, Desi's Rising Up and Moving, on this week of the 25th anniversary of the 9/11 attacks and what happened after. Stay with us.

0: something gay.
1: Jemma Jatt by Sunny Singh, performing in our Democracy Now! Studio. This is Democracy Now!, democracynow.org, The War and Peace Report. I'm Mimi Goodman with Anjali Kamat. Our guests are Rosina Ali, author of Seasons of Fury, Four Families and the Rise of Islamophobia in America, and Fahd Ahmed, the executive director of DRUM, Desi's Rising Up and Moving. Anjali?
2: Rosina, you write about the long shadow of post-9/11 use of terrorism prosecutions and the material support laws. And you write, one of the families you write about is the family of Mateen Siraj. And he was a young Pakistani immigrant. In 2007, Siraj, then just 24, was sentenced to 30 years in prison for plotting to bomb the Herald Square subway station in New York City. Attorneys for Siraj said he was set up by a police informant to push the idea of bombing. Democracy Now! Spoke to his attorney, Martin Stolar, soon after the sentencing. If we could just go to that clip. Siraj, while they get that clip ready.
3: So Mateen Siraj was living in New York City. He was living in Queens and working in Brooklyn at his uncle's Islamic bookstore. And this was during the time of, obviously, the Iraq War. There was a lot of conversation about foreign policy and what the U.S. was doing. Mateen was very vocally critical, and he was visited one day by a man who turned out to be an undercover NYPD informant who befriended him over months and goaded him towards a plot to blow up Herald Square. Now, it is worth remembering and recognizing that there was actually no details of the plot. There were no weapons. There was no date or time set for the plot. And perhaps most critically, Mateen actually tried to back out of this plan multiple times. And yet he was still arrested by the NYPD, convicted, and eventually sentenced to 30 years in prison.
2: We have that clip ready. This is his lawyer, Martin Stolar, speaking to Amy Goodman back in 2007.
4: This young man becomes the symbol of terrorism in the United States. In essence, what we have is the New York City Police Department creating a crime so they could solve the crime and claim a victory in the war on terror. That is not the way to investigate terrorism, as far as I'm concerned.
5: Is he recorded on tape saying, I don't want to do this, I'm going to talk to
4: my daughter? He's recorded on videotape saying, I'd better not do this, I have to check with my parents to see if I really want to go forward with this.
2: Oh, my God. So he says he has to check with his parents, and the attorney for the case, and you as well, talk about the use of informants. So how prevalent was the use of informants at this time, and what did this do to the sort of, you know, community of Muslims in the U.S. who could be, you know, who were dealing with infiltration, being surveilled? Can you talk about how all of that was related to the prosecutions?
3: So what's fascinating to me is the difference between the pre-9/11 era and the post-9/11 era. Before 9/11, law enforcement really did not have good or close relationships with the Muslim community, nor did they have a lot of knowledge about Islam or the Arab world. After 9/11, they were in desperate need of any ties to Muslims, and so they started recruiting informants. And they could recruit informants by paying them, or by bribing them and saying, we're going to speed up your immigration status or application. Or they would use a stick approach and say, if you don't help us, we might make things more difficult for you. Eventually, the FBI amassed a base of about 15,000 informants, which is absolutely wild. But what's so critical is that Muslims became scared of going to the mosque, of going to bookstores, of going to cafes, because these undercover informants were everywhere. They were infiltrating practically every restaurant and cafes, certainly in the tri-state area, but also around the country. You know, we have used informants in the past. The FBI certainly has. But in those cases, usually an informant has a tie to a mafia member or a gang member. After 9/11, the only tie that informants had to another Muslim was that they were Muslim.
2: Fahd, you've worked with Mateen Siraj's family. What was the impact of his arrest and his being sentenced to 30 years in prison on the community? And, I mean, 25 years after 9/11, what's changed for the communities you're working with, working class, South Asian and Muslim communities?
6: Yeah. We've worked with the Siraj family for more than 20 years. And first and foremost, this has absolutely devastated the family. every day that Mateen has spent in prison, his mother and his family have been in prison with him every single day. The family, it becomes hard to find work. Your own family becomes afraid. Do I stay in contact with them or do I not? If I support them, will I get targeted? And that same dynamic plays out in the community. People that were your neighbors now are like, I'm not sure. Should I talk to this family? Who should I talk to? And what we saw was the complete devastation of the social fabric in Muslim communities for many, many years, for almost two decades, to where people were afraid to have political conversations. And, you know, if you know anything about Muslim communities and masjids, like, that's pretty much all people do. Is you do the ritual, like religious things, and then you sit around and talk about what's happening back home, what's happening here, what do we think about the war, what do we think about this? And there were a large number of places where people said no political conversations allowed. You know, there was like Muslim student associations that started putting up signs, political conversations are not allowed. And all of this was happening at a time that several Muslim countries were being targeted by U.S. wars, while civil rights of Muslim communities were being violated. And so our communities were in this difficult situation that at the very moment where people needed to defend themselves, there was a high level of uncertainty on can and should we talk or should we not talk? Should we engage in political activism or should we not?
5: And this, of course, all didn't begin 9/11. Rosina, you write about Abdin Jabara, co-founder of the Arab American Anti-Discrimination Committee and longtime leader of the National Lawyers Guild. In the 1970s, he exposed the Nixon administration's surveillance program against Arab Americans and forced the NSA to admit it had been spying on him, Abdin, since 1967. We spoke to him in 2013 about his groundbreaking case.
0: I had been very, very active in Palestinian support work, and one day I read in Newsweek magazine, in the Periscope section, that 26 Arabs in the United States had been targeted for surveillance and electronic surveillance. So I thought, surely some of those had been clients of mine or had talked to me on the phone about issues and so forth, and that's when I brought the lawsuit. I was surprised after all the revelations about the Snowden NSA brouhaha that nobody had looked back at what had occurred back in the 70s to show that at that time it came out in the press that over 1,600 Americans had been surveilled by the NSA.
5: So that's Abdin Jabara, former head founder of American Arab Anti-Discrimination Committee. And at the time, we had a lower third that said friend of Alex Oda. Rosina, explain.
3: So Alex Oda was one of the vice presidents of the ADC for the West Coast chapter. And in 1985, there was a bomb in that office that killed him, unfortunately. And his murder was never solved. Although, at the time, the FBI did suspect the Jewish Defense League, and there was actually a lot of conversation about the rise of terrorism in the U.S. against Arab Americans emanating from the JDL. Unfortunately, what has happened in these intervening years since then is that terrorism has become more and more aligned with Islam, and we forget that terrorists can be from any group or any ethnicity or any religion. But really, what this long history shows us, that how we think about terrorism and Arabs and Muslims has been a problem much longer than 9/11.
7: And where do you see, I mean, your book is called Seasons of Fury, and you trace the kind of changing Islamophobia, both through the institutions and practices and bigotry of people, but also different administrations. Where are we today, 25 years later? I mean, this is also a time of the rise of so many Muslim politicians, outspoken Muslim politicians, including our own mayor, Mayor Mamdani, who is once again facing Islamophobic attacks.
3: I would say we're probably at a really worse place than we have ever been because it is so accepted and policymakers are peddling anti-Muslim rhetoric. But just even take the example of Giuliani. It's funny to me that he apologized to Talat Hamdani because Years later, he's essentially doing the same thing over again towards Mayor Mamdani by saying Muslims cannot be victims of 9/11, right? Muslims can only be the perpetrators. And this is a narrative that has been repeated over and over again, and certainly around election season.
8: And to be clear, this is about Giuliani and former Governor Pataki saying that Mamdani, the mayor of New York, should not be allowed at the ceremonies for the 25th anniversary of the 9/11 attacks.
3: Exactly. Correct. Yes. And one wonders how much longer do Muslims have to apologize for 9/11?
7: And Fahad, as you look back on these 25 years, and, you know, your organization, Drumbeats, was one of the first to endorse Soran Mamdani, you know, how do you see the community having changed? I mean, from that time of fear and putting their heads down to now having a political voice?
6: Yeah. I think there's divergent consequences. On one hand, we are seeing a resurgence of Islamophobia at levels that is unprecedented. And at the same time, it's not as effective as it used to be. And I think part of what we see, you know, the emergence of Mayor Mamdani and similar politicians, a lot of it is because of a lot of the organizing efforts that built the foundations in the aftermath of 9/11, that built the communities, and also just the humiliation and the resentment that the communities had for being targeted for so long, that part of the ways of, like, being able to resist back is like, all right, we've been through it enough. We're going to organize ourselves, and we're going to support people that are going to be much more aligned with the experiences and the perspectives of our communities. And so part of what we're seeing in the rise of more Muslim politicians, and you know, I don't subscribe to identity politics in terms of just identity is enough, but there is a confidence around, like, I'm not going to hide it anymore. And I think that deeply resonates with our communities who felt for two decades that they had to hide it. And I think now we're sort of seeing the response to that.
8: We want to thank you both for being with us. Thank you to Rozina Ali, author of Seasons of Fury, for Families and the Rise of Islamophobia in America, and Fahad Ahmed, executive director of Drum, Desi's Rising Up and Moving. That does it for our show. On September 17th, I'll be going home to Bayshore, New York and Long Island for the screening of Steal the Story, Please. Check our website at democracynow.org. And then September 22nd at the IFC. I'm Amy Goodman with Anjali.
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Shalom Aleichem, Alamin. Peace be upon you all. Released in commemoration of Nakba Day, I am humbled to share the debut album from Exiliyahu, titled Why Have You Stolen the Blue and White Colors from Our Honest Sky? It is a compilation of songs, each written and recorded in one day, with lyrics drawn primarily from the Yiddish anti-Zionist and anti-imperialist poets of the late 19th century. 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That's Exiliahu. Thank you for listening. And befreit Palestine, oimei.

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0: From September 18th to 20th, the Chan Center for the Performing Arts and Musqueam present the 5th annual Amid Sepkwiwo Come Toward the Fire Festival, a 3-day family-friendly celebration of indigenous culture, creativity, and community featuring live music, dance, film, storytelling, and an indigenous artisan market. 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

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Another week, another episode of Horny Music, Songs with Horns In. I'm your host, Stan. We're playing lots of Canadian music today. It's the morning, and some of us might be a bit sleepy. So let's start by waking up. This is Awakening by the Soul Jazz Orchestra.

You just heard Agbara by the Soul Jazz Orchestra and Awakening by the same before that, from their album, 2010 album, Rising Sun. Let's have one more by them, I think.

That was Cossa Cossa by the Soul Jazz Orchestra, hailing from Ottawa and signed to Strut Records, a British record label who focus on jazz and Afrobeat artists, including Sun Ra Orchestra, Mulatu Asteke, Ebo Taylor. The band themselves, the Soul Jazz Orchestra, heavily influenced by a large variety of music, a lot of different countries in Africa, especially Nigerian Fela Kuti Afrobeat stuff. One of Fela Kuti's friends was Hugh Masekela.

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2: 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You're listening to Horny Music on CITR 101.9 FM. We played some soul jazz orchestra so far in this episode and a Hugh Masekela track. Now, Wikipedia says that soul jazz orchestra are soul, jazz and funk, but I'd argue that the things we just listened to were much more jazz and funk, not junk, than soul. So here's some proper soul or blues, but the name is Soul Train Line.

That was Soul Train Line by Angelique Francis from Ottawa. Again, they're doing well this episode. She won a Juno Award in 2023 for Blues Album of the Year for the album Long River, which that track came from. And now, Aerobics by Maylee Todd.

Maylee Todd there with Aerobics from Toronto. I enjoy the fact that her father is an Elvis Presley, Frank Sinatra, and Neil Diamond impersonator. Her mother makes unconventional interactive quilts and dolls, and her grandfather, the great Toddini, was an escape artist and had an obsession with UFO culture to the point that he appeared in the Toronto Star claiming his car was hit by a UFO. Quite a low-flying UFO, or he was driving somewhere really high. Anyway, interesting family. Cool artist. Apparently really, really big in Japan. Or, well, has done really well in Japan. And is popular there. Moving on. Chopping Spree, if you've not already heard of them, are a fantastic band coming out of Vancouver. We finally got some Vancouver representation today. In fact, I'll just let you listen to them. This is Crayola by Chopping Spree.

And now, horny music weather with me. Starting with Mount Pleasant, rain will be falling upwards between the hours of 6 and 34. Experts say there's not much point turning your drain pipes upside down, as you'll just have to flip them back again. And if your plants are thirsty, hang them upside down from a nearby tree. In east-west Vancouver, there will be a 30% chance. For those living in the Port Moody area, why? Moving on to the Bequitlam Vancouver Golf Course area now, with an ongoing warning to keep an eye out and an umbrella at hand for a hail of golfers later this afternoon, similar to yesterday. These hapless folks are thought to be missing the ball and launching themselves instead. Authorities have implemented emergency golf lessons to lessen the hail and the damage it has been causing to local crops and objects. UBC Vancouver now, where 200 million raindrops are expected to fall over the next day. So, no, hold on, this just in. Researchers have trained special goats to eat all the clouds up, so all sunshine and rainbows for the rest of the day. In summary then, and that's all the weather.

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That was Kayal by Kazdura, a duo uniting a Syrian singer, Lin Hammer, with a Lebanese multi-instrumentalist, John Abu Chakra. They met in Toronto and made that music, and I really like it, and it got played on the show. And now it's time for some more music, and here's the music.

we haven't been visited by the trespasser this week. He normally always invades the station despite our best efforts to keep him out, and plays a song without horns in, and he's not got here. It's way past the time he normally arrives. We just listened to hold on, I'm so thrown by this. This has never ever happened. Maybe it's because it's the 25th episode. How would he know? I assume he doesn't listen. We just listened to Mambo Chucho Influenciado by Rachel Terrien, and before that, Brassa by the Orbital Ensemble. And we've got one more track for you today, which we have time for because the trespasser didn't play a song without horns in. This is going to take me a while to process. I don't really know what to do in this case. I guess we'll have to move forward and move on. But if I'm being completely honest, I think a small part of me... No, that can't be right. I think I miss him. No. Moving on, we have one last track for you today on Horny Music on CITR 101.9 FM. This is a personal favourite, which I have time to play. This is by the Buena Vista Social Club, which were a Cuban collective, putting out an amazing self-titled album a while ago now, about 20, 30 years, maybe 30, 40 years ago now. And it's incredible. Anyway, this is the most I've talked for this whole episode. All that remains for me to say as we reach our final song is, if you have any feedback, then maybe your speakers need replacing. Alternatively, hornymusicshow@gmail.com or @hornymusicshow on Instagram are both excellent places to reach me. I hope you have a great week. I hope the weather forecast helped. I hope to be on air next week, with or without the trespasser. But until then, I hope you had a good time. We played loads of Canadian music this episode. I think the only song we played that wasn't Canadian up to this point was Up, Up and Away by Hugh Masekela. And this one, De Camino a la Varela by Buena Vista Social Club. Enjoy. 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

0: Amit Zephuil, Come Toward the Fire Festival returns this September 18th to 20th with 3 days of Indigenous brilliance at UBC. 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
1: 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We honor the ancestral and ongoing care for this land by the host nations. Media practices are often rooted in white gaze, and we recognize that it is our responsibility to shift our approach and move towards radical empathy. 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
2: Trap that drunk window smoker, tied and drooling, flapped and stunk, pillow stroked my hand, pooling must be peas, strapped or hung that fellow, broke my grand stool, dust he, seas stung or wallowed, hope or glands, ruled my lust, seas stopping wrist or heaving clots and list, nor seizing crap that bunk indoor broken ride and fooling. 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

Amit Sephriwal, Come Toward the Fire Festival, returns for its fifth year this September 18th to 20th. 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Francis Baptiste.

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1: 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Crimes and Treasons, this is your boy Just Blaze. Right now you're rocking with Jules Andre Brown, Rolly Bells, Jamal Steeles, and Horsepower. You know what it is, all right?
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0: What if the people who use, work in, and rely on a business also had a say in how it was run? 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This conference is for you. 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We hope to see you there on September 17th and 18th.
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2: it because it's true for me. 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
3: 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I have no idea what that means. Somebody just asked me to say this.

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23: Hey, yo, you already know what time it is. It's your boy, ASAP Yams, a.k.a. Lamborghini, a.k.a. Lil Newport, a.k.a. mother. Shit, I got too many mother aliases, but you already know what time it is. Crime and treason in this mother. Shout out to these mother. 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

Yeah, listen, I'm just in my vibe and I ain't looking. 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Nah, I can't only like it, gotta love it. 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Ayy.

0: All that money talk is funny, it's a whole joke. Listen, either they lying or these hoes broke.
1: I don't know so-so. I've been icy like a froyo. Find me on my dollar.

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1: C-I-T.
0: Yeah.
1: Why do I keep on thinking... Okay.
0: If you, it's like sitar, if okay. you read it, but C-I-T-R.
1: C-I-T. This is what my producer has to go through every week when I do my promos. It takes like 3 hours to do a 30-second promo. C-I-T-R.
0: C-I-T-R,
1: okay.
0: Yeah.
1: So go ahead.
0: Yeah.
1: This is Wiretaps Jonathan Goldstein, and you are listening to CITR 101.9. Is that okay?
0: Yeah.

0: Do you want to say who you are?
1: This is Steve Louie.
0: Steve Louie, legendary concert photographer, man about town. Hasn't been in town formally in a while, but you definitely will catch him around town.
1: I drop in once in a while.
0: So, Steve, you came up to UBC just to check out the scene and then realized classes were back?
1: I just realized that. I might pick up a Discorder if there's some hanging around. But yeah, it's just killing some time, doing some errands in Vancouver, dropping off some film, and just dropping in.
0: Yeah, you said you had 12 rolls or 15 rolls of film that you're
1: developing?
0: Like
1: that. Yeah, I did a lot of film shooting over the summer.
0: Sweet. It is like full-on classes back. It not only is there the swarms of students, there's food trucks in the courtyard here. The poster sale is on it.
1: Really, I do remember the poster sale.
0: Imagine Us is just really in your face.
1: I do remember
0: that. Yeah, it's full-on classes are back.
1: Yes.
0: This is a SOCAN special. Are you familiar with SOCAN?
1: Yes.
0: Yeah, the Society of Canadian Artists and Music Writers, something like that. Anyways, because of that, I'm going to play an all CanCon show. Make sure our friends and those artists we love get paid. I'm going to tie that to a preview for an amazing show happening tomorrow night at KW Studios in the downtown east side. Joe Past is coming back to town. He's going to be playing with Midnight News and Banana House. That is a heck of a lineup. And we're going to start with some Banana House from their album Grounders from last year. This is the song Bad Banana Peel. Here we go.

All right, from the album or EP, let's call it an EP, The Woods. That was the song Too Much Tom Petty, and that was Olivia Boring. Recorded on Gabriola. Have you been to Gabriola? Did you go to Gabriola? No, no. Okay, Steve still needs to go to Gabriola too. Excellent island. It's so close to Nanaimo. You'd be perfect. Oh, yeah, you should get over there. Before that, we heard Joe Past from Dizzy Izzy, or the song Dizzy Izzy from the album Away. Before that, Midnight News from the cassette Bad New Days. Crawling Through the is the name of that song, and Banana House at the top. And Banana House, Midnight News, and Joe Past are at KW Studios in the Woodwards building on Friday night. All right, let's give a listen to the song Ephemeral from Cistern. They're a band from Squamish, and they put out an album called Rhizome late last year, and they're going to be playing as a part of the Pop Montreal Festival, which Steve, my guest today, will be checking out and photographing. So this is Ephemeral by Cistern. Here we go.

Word Vancouver, Western Canada's largest free literary festival, returns September 10th to 26th, 2026 at UBC Robson Square in downtown Vancouver with the theme Finding Joy in Darkness. This year, guest Indigenous curator playwright Frances Konkin and guest 2S LGBTQIA+ curator playwright Nicola Harwood are collaborating to bring together a select group of BC writers that span generations, Indigenous, and LGBTQS+ experiences while remaining rooted in humor and exploration of the human experience. With new panelists and beloved favorites making a comeback, this year's festival includes workshops, online events, readings, and an on-site literary and art fair. 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

All right, that was Devour's single. He's released two singles this year, Ketsbetch, is that right? Something like that, and A Cruel Fate, which is the song we just heard, which is why I know what that song's called. Before that, we heard Jane Inc. from A Rupture, A Canyon, A Birth. That was the song Reborn on the Dance Floor. And we were lucky enough to have Jane Inc. swing through town earlier this year for a very fun show, one in Vancouver at Redgate. And then Steve was just saying the show at Crace Mountain in Nanaimo was excellent. And I had a friend that went to see her play in Salt Spring as well. A pretty unusual tour here. Before that, we heard Doohickey Cubicle. They just performed. They were one of the main acts playing at the block party that CITR put on the weekend at Green Auto. And that's from their new album, Good At It. It's called Don't Let Them Numb You. And at the top, we heard Cistern from the album Rhizome. That was the song Ephemeral. All right. What won't be ephemeral is the joy that you'll get. Well, actually, it will be ephemeral. But anyways, Redgate is putting on Alleyfest this weekend. So it's going to be on Saturday, September 12th, starting around 2 p.m. and going all day with lots of different bands. And if only I could figure out where their page was, that would be great. Oh, here we go. Alleyfest featuring Whitney Kay. Good For It, Good Luck Have Fun, Dash, Stank, Dawson Forsey, Anchoress, Transient, and others. We're going to hear Speed Reader. Speed Reader is getting back together for this show. Very exciting. It's been a while since they've played, and so you're all in for a treat. And this is their song, Streets for People, Cars Are Guests. A very good reminder. Here we go. Here is the great Speed Reader.

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8: You guys want to hear my favorite September 11th story? I know, that's probably not the way I should have phrased that. We'll rewind that one. Want to hear my most bizarre September 11th story? Is that better? I'm walking down the street. It's smoky, it's sad, it's awful. I see a guy I know a little bit coming towards me. He comes within a foot of me, looks up, he goes, "The new Mercury Rev album is out." Are you sure about that? Because I just watched the news, and I didn't fucking see that. Are you sure about that?

lack of control, awareness of time.

We're listening to some Jasper Sloan Yip from his single Love and Worry. Before that, we heard Neighborly from Victoria from their album Kerplunk. That was the song Walking Talking. Before that, we heard a clip from Todd Berry's comedy album Falling Off the Bone. That was the song September 11th Story. And with the anniversary, the 25th anniversary of 9/11 tomorrow, I wanted to play that just because don't have a lot of opportunities to play that, and it always sticks in my mind whenever I hear the band Mercury Rev or hear of them. That is the anecdote I think about. And before that, we heard Good For It with their song Sorry, and at the top, Streets for People, Cars Are Guests by Speed Reader. Both Good For It and Speed Reader at Red Gate on Saturday for Alley Fest. Check it out. All right, gonna close out with let's see, we've got not much time left. You know what? I'm just going to close out with some Jasper Sloan Yip. I'm just going to let him close things out. Thanks for listening to this SoCan special of Dunkin' Donuts. Thanks so much to Steve for stopping by and giving me some... We had a nice chat over the hour. It's not as lonely of a pursuit as when I'm here by myself. Anyways, go have fun. Go see shows. And I will see you next week. Thanks for listening.

0: What you're hearing is sound, the medium that glues together objects, spaces, and time. 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
1: What's in the Hat is produced in Burnaby, British Columbia, Canada, which is located on the unceded territories of Musqueam, Squamish, Tsleil-Waututh, and Coquitlam peoples. Each nation has distinct histories and distinct traditional territories that fully or partially encompass the city. We encourage you to learn more about the host nations whose ancestors have occupied and used these lands, including parts of present-day Burnaby, for thousands of years.

0: Okay, hi everyone. Welcome to What's in the Hat. I'm Hannah, and I'm here with my co-host Raymond, as well as two of our special guests, Jade and Amanda. Thanks everybody for coming today.
1: Thanks
0: Of
1: for having us. Super excited.
0: course. And Jade and Amanda are research assistants and helped Possibilities do a community engaged research project. And we'll learn more about that in a minute. But first, we're going to learn more about them as people. So, Raymond, can you lead us off with the Fellow Five questionnaire, which we ask every guest on our show?
2: Sure, sounds good. So what would you say is your biggest passion?
0: Hard question.
3: I'll start. I'll start with the first thing that came to mind. I feel like I'm a very passionate person, but I'm gonna say dance. I teach dance and I'm very passionate about it and I love it. And it brings me a lot of joy.
0: Amazing. Well, Raymond's a dancer as well, so you
2: Yeah,
0: guys share that in
2: I'm a
0: common.
2: dancer too.
3: Oh, I didn't know What kind of dance do you do?
2: For me, all about dance is about like doing like exploring movements and exploring contemporary
3: Oh,
2: improv movements.
3: yeah. Yeah, that's awesome. I teach a little bit of that. So
2: Nice,
3: I'm
2: awesome.
3: glad you enjoy it too.
2: Yeah, sure.
1: I would say I'm quite passionate about the accessibility of knowledge. So that fits in really well with my research practice, but I just care very strongly about making sure that people have access to the information that pertains to them and otherwise.
2: So, next question is, what is your relationship with disability or the disability community?
1: I can go first for this one. So I, over the years, have done lots of work with the disability community. So I did in my undergrad a certificate where I did practicums with some like a variety of different organizations for those populations. And then I myself identify as someone with a developmental disability. So I have personal connection as well.
3: Feel like my answer is the same as Jade's. Throughout my undergrad degree, I started working in research with people with developmental disabilities, and I, grew to really enjoy that work and enjoy those connections that I would make. And then I also identify as someone with a developmental disability, so I have a little bit of lived experience in that way. Sort of personal and work connection.
2: Yeah, it's cool. So next question is, where is your favorite place to go in the Lower Mainland or Metro Vancouver region?
1: So I just moved away, actually. I'm in Montreal now. So I can answer this based off what I've been missing. I used to work at this Italian like pizza place called Spacanapoli in Port Moody, and I miss it very dearly. It was very tasty food.
3: This is a tricky one. There's so many. The first thing that came to mind is actually it's like the seawall, Stanley Park, which is funny because I don't go there very often. But the times that I do, I wonder why I don't go more often because it's right there and it's beautiful and it's like just an easy way to spend the afternoon and enjoy Vancouver. Vancouver is very beautiful and I don't take advantage of it enough, honestly.
2: And then next question is, what is a surprising or unique quality about yourself?
3: This is a tricky question. Oh my goodness.
1: I feel like
3: Surprising?
1: I
3: Oh, go
1: for
3: ahead.
1: me, I think a surprising one, maybe it would just be like one that people don't anticipate because I don't know that at face value I give it off, but I could be like a bit chaotic, I feel like kind of clumsy or just like chaotic of mind. Like I feel like sometimes I come across as really like organized, but there's a lot on the back end that's going into that organization you see on the front.
3: Oh man. I feel like I keep saying the same thing as Jade. Maybe I'll try and think of something different. But I feel like I'm a little bit chaotic also. But I do a good job of hiding it. I think I do. Who knows? Something else that's surprising. Oh man. I don't know. This is so tricky. You're making me be like really trying to be introspective. Jade, what do you think is surprising about me? Do you know?
1: I mean, like, one of the first things I think of is just like how much, like, I feel like experience you have for how far along you are in your career. Like, Amanda's out here with a CV that's comparable to any grad student I know, and she's
3: Very
1: not in
3: true.
1: grad school yet. So,
3: I think the other thing, now I have a lot of little different side things. Like I teach dance, I do research in psychology, and also I work in health science research randomly. I work one-on-one with kids. Like I have a lot of tiny little pieces of work that sometimes are not related at all, which I feel like people are usually a bit confused about, but I just am a girl with many interests.
2: Yeah. Yeah, so last question is, what animal would be your sidekick?
1: My dog, that's an easy answer. I would have my dog. I do have my dog as my sidekick. He comes everywhere with me. I love him so much. I don't know that he would be a helpful sidekick by any means. Do you know how people say that like your dog has your personality? My dog has my chaotic and like uncoordination. So we would just be chaotic and uncoordinated together.
3: I've always kind of joked that I want to get a purse dog, which is a dog that's small enough that I can just like put it in my purse and bring it with me everywhere. And I feel like that would be a great sidekick. I don't have a dog right now, but my sister does have a corgi, and she wouldn't be a great sidekick because she's only one and she's a lot of work, but she does bring me a lot of joy. So if I could bring her everywhere, I'd love to have her with me. But maybe one day I'll get a purse dog.
2: Yeah.
0: That's
2: Yeah.
0: great. Well, thank you for an amazing fellow five. Those were great answers. And it's perfect timing because now we're joined by Cindy.
2: Now.
0: Yay.
2: Yay.
0: And that will lead us to our next segment, which is our office hours. So we're going to ask Jay.

0: What if the people who use, work in, and rely on a business also had a say in how it was run? Discover the possibilities at Further Together, the Summit for BC Co-ops, taking place at the Clarion Hotel in Abbotsford on Thursday, September 17th, and Friday, September 18th. 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This conference is for you. Youth aged 30 and under can enter to win 2 free conference passes. To enter, email connect@bcca.coop by September 11th with your name and 1 to 2 sentences expressing why you'd like to attend the conference. Come be a part of the conversation about how co-ops are shaping a stronger, fairer future in BC. For tickets and more information, visit bcca.coop/together. We hope to see you there on September 17th and 18th.
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3: All right, back to the show.

0: So, first question is, what is the SFU Community Engaged Research Initiative, and how did this project fit into it?
1: I could take this one. So the Community Engaged Research Initiative, or the acronym for that is CERI, CERI. I'm pretty sure they go with CERI though. It's a research program at Simon Fraser University where community organizations are paired with SFU graduate students or research assistants to conduct a research project that answers some kind of question or inquiry or concern that the community organization has regarding the population that they serve. So for this project, Possibilities had reached out to Siri because they want to know more about social media use in the population that they work with, which is individuals with developmental disabilities. And then I was partnered with them to conduct the research project that we ended up doing.
2: Awesome. Thanks, Jade. So now that we know a bit more about the project itself, I think Cindy has another question for you.
3: In sample terms, how would you explain the research question?
4: I can take a stab at this one. Really what we wanted to know was, how do people with developmental disabilities use social media? Do they experience benefits when they use it? So how are they using it? How does it make them feel? And sort of what are the strengths and the weaknesses of it? So how is it helping their lives? Are they

0: there, is it sort of causing stress or problems in any way? And then how can we make it better? So yeah, sorry, Jade, go ahead.
1: Yeah, just to add on to that, yeah, we did have like a umbrella or a broader like thought towards it or research question just about like what is social media use like for individuals with developmental disabilities. And then within that, we had some more kind of like fine-grained pointed questions, which I know we end up getting to this later on, but I might touch on it now. We used what's called a mixed methods approach because we had both general kind of questions or wonderings about this kind of research area, but then we also had specific questions, and a mixed methods allows us to look at both types of questions. So a more specific interest we had was looking at, so we had a sense that social media was likely beneficial to this population. So we want to know, is it beneficial because they experience less loneliness and more feelings of participation in maybe like online work like communities.
2: Awesome. Well, thank you. And yes, we will be getting more into the mixed method stuff. So thanks for bringing it up. Raymond, that leads us to another question about the project.
3: It sounds good. Before the study, what result did you expect to see?
0: This is actually kind of a funny question because again, jumping ahead, we for one part of the study, we found something that was not what we were expecting to see. So then we ended up having to pivot a little bit. What did we expect to see? I think, oh man, again, it's like a hard question to answer because there was so much in the study we were looking at. I think we expected sort of like a double-edged sword. So some benefits and some downfalls of social media use. Too much of anything can be not good. And so we, yeah, going into it, expected that there would be, yeah, a lot of good things and a lot of not so good things. We maybe had some ideas about what that might be. And some of those ideas, we did find like it helps with connection and social relationships and feeling like, you belong to a community. But then there's also, a risk of addiction, being addicted to social media, having a hard time getting off of it. Oh, people on the internet that are like bullying or spamming and things like that. I think a lot of people experience those. And so we thought that we might learn about some of that. This is more talking about the interview part of the study. And then for the quantitative part, which is all the stats and stuff. We had some specific hypotheses. I don't know, Jade, if you want to speak to that a little bit more, because it's interesting. We actually didn't find what we thought we would.
1: So like Amanda was mentioning, we did expect that we would see kind of both pros and cons, especially because most of the research to date has focused on the risks associated with social media use among folks with developmental disabilities. So we did expect to see that again, but then we also, based on the social media fellowship that Possibilities has going, like you guys were seeing rich benefits from social media use, so we expected to see that as well through how we were asking the questions. For the as Amanda was mentioning, the quantitative portion, which just means we looked at it with survey responses, we are able to have a more kind of direct hypothesis, which is just a research term for what we think is going to happen. So for that, we thought that, because what we often see among folks with developmental disabilities is experiences of loneliness. And oftentimes, those experiences of loneliness can be tied back to feelings that they aren't connected to a community or aren't participating in social relationships. So, hanging out with friends, making friends, hanging out with coworkers, those types of social relationships. So, we thought that people who are individuals with developmental disabilities who are using social media more, does that help to kind of buffer the impact that maybe lower social participation would have on experiences of loneliness? Is it too soon to mention what we did find in relation to that?
2: Not at all. That's our okay. next question.
1: Oh, perfect. Okay, well, maybe I'll just go right into it then.
2: Yeah.
1: So as Amanda was mentioning, we did find some things that we didn't necessarily expect to find. So we didn't find that relationship with social participation specifically. So we didn't see that social media use was buffering against so low social participation. But we did see a trend where individuals with developmental disabilities who reported more social media use reported less loneliness. And then when we looked at folks who do not identify as having a developmental disability, we actually saw that that relationship was not significant and even trending in the opposite direction. So folks without developmental disabilities who are using social media more are not experiencing any less loneliness. So then, as Amanda mentioned, we pivoted because we was like, okay, well, this is an interesting thing. Does that mean that social media use is uniquely beneficial to folks with developmental disabilities in helping to reduce their experience of loneliness? So then through some different kind of statistical methods, we looked at that question specifically, and we did find that. So we found that uniquely for people with developmental disabilities, more social media use was related to less loneliness. And that's not something that we saw among folks who didn't identify as having a developmental disability. And then we also had some cool stuff related to the interview and qualitative portion, but I can let Amanda unpack that.
2: Okay. But yeah, I just wanted to comment how fascinating it was, even working in this field. I was surprised by the results, even being working on the study itself. What I thought was really interesting was when I told other people about the quantitative results at conferences, people in the disability field were actually very unsurprised, which was a bit gratifying to hear as well, that people are seeing benefits for people with disabilities that maybe the general population is just not aware of. So I think this is like really, really cool research.
1: And it does, even though we didn't necessarily find support for our specific initial hypothesis, the whole idea that social media use could be helpful to the experience of loneliness in that population is consistent. It's just that it might not be because of its impact on social participation, but maybe other, it might be like alleviating other aspects that are, or other features that are related to loneliness. So yeah, it's consistent all across the board and definitely super cool that it's unique for that population.
2: Exactly. And yeah, I'll let Amanda, you take it away with what we found in the qualitative result.
0: Yeah. So as part of like this, what we call mixed method study, we did, you know, all of that all of those statistics in the surveys. And then we also wanted to supplement that with what we call focus group interviews. So the three of us, Jade, Hannah, and I, we interviewed, I believe it was three groups of like, 4 to 5 people each, all people with developmental disabilities. And we asked them a series of questions about their experiences with social media. And for this portion of the interview, we really were trying to focus on the risks, the benefits, and ways that social media can be improved from so yeah, we wanted to hear the thoughts of this population directly. And so throughout those interviews, after we conducted all the interviews, we did what we call thematic analysis. So we looked at the transcripts and pulled out different themes or topics that came up consistently throughout the interviews. And so what we found is sort of what I've been touching on and what we expected. So we did see a lot of benefits to social media use. So people in our interviews talked a lot about how they social media helps them stay connected with their existing friends and people that they've met throughout their life. So whether they're far or they're close by, either way, they can maintain these relationships. People also mentioned forming new relationships online. So actually meeting a lot of their now friends through the internet, through social media. And these relationships sometimes seem to stay online and they can connect over a shared interest or shared experience. And then oftentimes they move to in-person relationships. So people are actually meeting up with people, making new friends, and making really meaningful connections. Social media was a place too where they could connect with people with shared interests or experiences that wouldn't otherwise necessarily be in their community, or they wouldn't otherwise meet. So a lot of opportunity for meeting people with diverse experiences and people you wouldn't necessarily encounter otherwise. And it's, yeah, helpful for staying connected. That was a huge, huge part of the benefits. And then there was also some other things, like it's entertaining, you know, it's boredom strikes us all. And social media is, yeah, it's a way to learn. It's entertaining. And people were using it sort of as a creative outlet too, so they can share what they've done, what they're interested about. People who say make videos or art, can use it to sort of get that out there and show it to people and receive feedback. I think it has a lot of benefits in that way. But then everything that, you know, has benefits. Sorry, Jade, go ahead.
1: No, I just wanted to, before you get onto the risks, touch on some of the like social connection benefits you were mentioning. Mm-hmm. It was interesting to hear some participants talk about like the variety of ways in which social media provides connection. So there was people who felt that they could like establish new friendships, like meet people online, start chatting, maintain existing relationships with friends and family. Mm-hmm. But there is also just a sense of connection through like online forums or even parasocial relationships, or what's called parasocial relationships. So individuals who felt like connected to influencers they were following, or even if they just were part of like a Reddit forum where everyone was talking about baking or something, just having a sense of community, even if it wasn't direct one-on-one or direct messaging, those were also providing just a general sense of connection, which was really cool to see.
0: I think touching on that, something I kind of forgot to mention or didn't mention as much is also there was some discussion about it being sort of like liberating or empowering to be able to use social media. Folks mentioned being more comfortable talking about their disability or talking about their experiences being a disabled person, or just disclosing that identity, maybe more so online than they would feel in person. And also sort of having an opportunity to discuss their lived experience and maybe even kind of correct misunderstandings or stereotypes or misconceptions, and get it out there into the world. So, you know, from their voice, say, I am a person with this lived experience. This is how I, you know, experience my daily life. This is, you know, this maybe stereotype that many people hold about disabled people is a stereotype. It's not true. You know, it's not accurate, or maybe it's accurate for some people and not others. So people, even if they weren't necessarily comfortable having those discussions in person, or they were maybe unsure how to bring it up, social media, people had talked about, participants talked about how social media felt like a safer space to do that, and also a way to educate others. That was a really, really cool to hear about. Yeah. And Jade, I don't know if you have a comment on that.
1: Yeah. That was fitting into this theme we were hearing of social media empowering or providing like a sense of autonomy or agency, because there's control over how you're showing mm-hmm. up. You can choose to disclose or not disclose. You also have a lot of control over your relationships online. So you can, people talk about just being able to block someone who they weren't vibing with or weren't having a good time with, or so like almost like a pruning of your social network and having autonomy over that, which I think is like a really great benefit, because these are kind of challenges that disabled folk might encounter in their day-to-day, and maybe social media is giving them more access to be able to kind of overcome those types of those challenges. So yeah, that was really cool stuff for sure. Amanda, did you want to touch on the risks and whatnot? Or Hannah, sorry, did you?
2: Sorry, I was unmuting. Amanda, go ahead.
1: You want to touch on the risks, or did you want me to? I'm good either way.
0: You can go ahead if you want. I feel like I've been talking a lot. You can touch on the risks, and then I can touch on sort of some of the feedback we got. I don't know. I feel like the most interesting part, though, is really the benefits. But we'll go.
1: Yeah.
0: Maybe not. So it's all interesting and it's all important. But
1: yeah.
0: I will say it was especially special and enjoyable to like to hear these positive experiences, and especially when it comes to like addressing the, you know, stigma that's associated with developmental disability, and kind of hearing people talk about how they felt like they had more of a voice sometimes online. I feel like that was special and interesting. So we'll leave it there for benefits, and then yeah, Jade, you can go ahead and touch on some of the risks.
1: Yeah. So there were some risks or some challenges that participants were mentioning that was occurring in tandem or in addition to the benefits that they were seeing. So some things like social media being addictive and disrupting their day-to-day. There's just so much content to consume online. So some folks were mentioning that it was difficult to pull away from it, or they were having to put things in place to reduce their own social media use. So kind of this kind of like self-management piece. There's also the risks of harmful interactions with people that you meet online. So just as much as we can have positive interactions and sharing ourselves online allows for maybe like vulnerable connections or honest connections, that can be met with judgment, or people talked about cyberbullying or aggression. So these were true still for folks that were in our focus groups. And then another risk that I thought was really interesting, and I think still speaks to the benefits. So some participants were talking about how they felt that social media was demanding, almost like the sheer like volume of catching up that they had to do, or the messages from friends or content that they had to consume could start to feel like it was a lot. And I think that's really interesting, because I felt that it spoke to how those folks might feel like those are feeling like those are bids for connection, where I know that I have like group chats on Instagram where I will send a message and my friends won't answer forever. So some people I feel like are not really, for lack of like a better way to say it, taking it as like meaningfully, but the participants in our study felt that these were like meaningful connections that they were, that they felt like they wanted to keep up with. So that was really, really cool.
2: Double checking which questions we wanted to ask you guys next, but I wanted to bring up one thing that you said, just how the study really emphasized benefits, risks, and downsides.
1: Yeah,
2: that was so important, because as you're saying, there's been some other studies on what like a healthy amount of risk looks like, and how a good life often includes risk and not necessarily protecting people from things that are bad. So I think like what you bring up, social media being demanding, addicting, those are all things that can be seen as negative and are risks. But at the same time, it's really cool to also see the importance of autonomy and like the way we want to show up and how we want to gather information and like be in our community and all those kind of things.
1: I also found it particularly interesting because the risks that we were hearing folks talk about were risks that we see across the board, across like a variety of populations, people with disabilities, people without. And so, yeah, like you're saying, it's not a matter of just like not ever encountering those risks, but ensuring that we're like empowered with the right information and resources to mitigate those risks, especially if we're seeing such great benefits that can be unique to a particular population. Then, and we know that social media comes with risks and we see that across the board, how can we ensure that we can reap as much benefits from it while ensuring that people are safe and yeah, empowered against risk?
2: Amazing. And I think Cindy has our next question. We have two final questions before our What's in the Hat segment.
4: Why do you think need to hear about this study the most?
2: Or who, right? Who or why?
4: Oh. Who do you think needs to hear about this study the most?
0: Oh, yeah. I mean, I think this study is actually relevant for a lot of people and for quite a large audience. I think people who use social media, who both have and don't have disabilities, I think it's important for them to hear about it. Also, you know, maybe, and we were looking at adults in our study, but I think it would be really, oh, then maybe this is jumping ahead a little bit. It would be interesting to talk to a larger group of people, because I think, you know, caregivers or parents often have a lot of fear around the dangers of social media. And although those do exist, like we were kind of saying, risk is a part of life and risks can be manageable. And what we're seeing is a lot of actually benefits. And so I think that could kind of go against some people's beliefs about social media. So yeah, I don't know, maybe it's hard to think of like who one person or one population that really needs to hear about it the most, because I feel like it is relevant to a lot of people. But I don't know, Jade, if you have ideas around a more specific group.
1: Yeah, no, I agree. I think it's definitely relevant to lots of people. I think it would be great to get this out to stakeholders and also people who run programs that support folks with developmental disabilities. I think Possibilities is so cool, and the Social Media Fellowship is so cool and so unique. And that would be, I think, something that would be great to replicate in other organizations, is some kind of program or fellowship or course that offers resources to use social media and navigate the risks. So I think, thinking on a more kind of like widespread kind of impact, that's what I would be thinking of.
2: I agree, and I'm totally not biased if I run the social media fellowship myself, but I do think we've seen a lot of benefits from these programs, and I would love it to grow further. It still seems like a really niche idea at the moment, but I think it could be something bigger. So yeah, thanks for saying that. Raymond, I think you have our last question before What's in That.
3: Yes, yes. So what do you want people to take away from this project?
1: I think it would be great. I think I would love for people to know that social media can be can offer these great benefits. And I think, like, thinking just widespread message, it would be great if people knew that folks are using social media for different reasons. You might use social media primarily for entertainment or scrolling, but some folks are using it for like rich and meaningful social connections. So knowing that when you're kind of showing up online and like helping people to foster connections. Or I know that there's, like, for example, some participants talked about worrying about coming off as cringy or being told that they're coming off as cringy. And so I think sometimes folks who don't see social media as like an opportunity for connection might see folks who are trying to connect online and have that kind of like judgment. But if we just kind of know that different populations are trying to use social media in ways that are going to benefit them, and we could all show up with like kindness and and then a non-judgmental kind of posture, I think that would be really great, and even help to mitigate some of the challenges that people were talking about encountering, like with cyberbullying or negative interactions online.
0: To add on to what Jade said, I think social media, you know, it's a part of our life. It's not going anywhere, and it's worth investing in these communities to make them safer and to make them more accessible, because they can be positive, accessible, helpful communities that people really value being a part of. And I think it's, you know, worth really putting thought and resources into how can we make these communities safer? How can we make them more accessible? How can we really maximize the benefits that we're seeing and sort of mitigate the risks, whether that is through, you know, people on the platforms putting in different safety measures, et cetera, or whether that's through educating people on how to use them safely, how to use them positively, and how to, you know, really take advantage of these communities, and how to identify risks when we see them, and take steps to minimize them.
2: Couldn't have said it better. Thank you so much, Amanda. I think that leads us to our final segment, which is What's in the Hat. So Raymond and Cindy are going to take the lead on that, and any of us can answer. So maybe we can all answer the same question. It will be pretty fun. It's on the social participation, loneliness, and social media theme. So let's see how this goes.
5: What's in the Hat? We'll be right back after this short break.
6: 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This year, guest Indigenous curator playwright Frances Konkin and guest 2S LGBTQIA+ curator playwright Nicola Harwood are collaborating to bring together a select group of BC writers that span generations, Indigenous, and LGBTQS+ experiences while remaining rooted in humor and exploration of the human experience. With new panelists and beloved favorites making a comeback, this year's festival includes workshops, online events, readings, and an on-site literary and art fair. 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

0: midnight to 3 a.m. on Wednesday. 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
2: 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We provide free legal information, advice, and sometimes representation to lower and middle-income residents across the Lower Mainland or elsewhere in BC.
1: We assist with a range of legal issues, including residential tenancy disputes, employment issues, small claims disputes, human rights complaints, and certain immigration matters. 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This summer, we'll be operating several in-person clinics across Vancouver, including one here at UBC. 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

0: The What in the Hat game is the What in the Hat is a game is where where people draw a randomly into a hat and randomly pick up a piece of paper that asks you something a questions like similar to Icebreaker game. And let's get started. This study discusses social participation. What is your favorite social activity?
1: Raymond, why don't you both go first?
0: Okay, sure. Well, this study discusses social participation. What's your favorite social activity? My favorite social activity was I enjoy going to Monday Social Club at Douglas Park Community Center, and I do Special Olympics playing sports, and I got a gold medalist in bocce last year provincial games, and silver in 5-pin national games.
1: Wow, that's impressive. My favorite social activity is not that impressive. So congratulations. Good for you.
0: Thank you. Yeah.
1: Well done, well done. Honestly, lately my favorite social activity, I just recently moved, and I'm enjoying my new space. So I've been loving just like having people over and we just sit on my couch and we chat, and it's been incredible. It's like, yeah, these days I'm enjoying kind of like low pressure, casual social time.
2: Cindy, did you want to answer next too?
3: For the social activity, I enjoy, of course, social media fellowship. And then I enjoy, like, because I was in like the life program, like from CLPC, and then we did lots of activity together. And then I enjoyed those and my working. Yes. I work at the community hall, like in like the babies program. And then I work every Tuesday and Friday. But once I start my school, then my schedule will change. Yeah. But like I enjoy doing all those kind of stuff. Yeah.
2: Yeah, good. So you get to have social time even with the little babies. Is that what you're saying?
3: Yes.
2: Oh, that's
3: And
2: so
3: I
2: sweet.
3: enjoy like I was taking care of the baby also. I
2: Yeah.
3: like doing preparation for the kitchen because they have like snack on Tuesday, and then they have like a lunch on Friday. But
2: Oh, that's
3: I
2: awesome.
3: also enjoy teamwork because
2: Yeah.
3: in my work site, there's always people here like helping me when I need to. That's really accessible and that's really helpful for me. Yeah.
1: Yeah, it's so nice when you have a good team that you work with. It makes work feel like a social activity, like you said, instead of just like boring work.
3: Yes,
1: That
3: that's
1: sounds so fun.
3: yes. Well,
2: I
3: it's
2: would say my favorite social activity these days, probably similar to Amanda. I love hosting. I love having people over for like a little craft night. I filter through so many different hobbies. So I love to have people over for like a little magnet creating night or like crochet night or baking. Yeah, I'm a big host for sure.
1: Jade and I are very similar, if you haven't noticed. That's why we get along so well. We
2: I
1: keep
2: was just
1: telling
2: gonna
1: each other's
2: say,
1: answers.
2: yeah, it made the working with you both as research assistants so much fun because I felt like this study has been a long time coming, but the time has just flew by. I feel like we've all known each other
1: And that's
2: and
1: one thing about research too, which it's a slow process. So we're in it for the long haul.
2: yeah,
1: Yeah.
2: totally.
1: But yeah, it's been good.
2: I think for me, I'm from California, so I obviously love the beach. That's probably my favorite social activity because you could be alone or with people and it still kind of feels like you're with people. And just like enjoying nature with others, a good lay down, I'm a big fan of. So that'd probably be mine is the beach with friends.
1: This is fun. I like this one.
3: Do you think you are the same on social media as you are in real life? Why or why not?
2: Very hard question.
0: I
2: I think that I am not, mostly because I'm very much not active on social media. So me personally, I don't post much. So where as like I feel like in the day to day, I'll walk into a room and update people on four different things about my life, but I'm not necessarily doing that on social media. So I think that's a bit of a difference for me.
3: I'm the opposite. Yes, I'm also a lot on my social media, and like, yeah, like my whole life story. It's on like my Instagram.
2: That's so funny. We're
0: Mine's usually more active social media person, as I have a lot of friends that especially groups that texting me on a group about, especially my partner Casey, that likes him to chat about the new Chimera platform as well, that we're getting set up part of. Yeah.
2: Yeah, maybe you could talk a bit more about that, Raymond. You're kind of starting your own form of social media, your own
0: Yeah.
2: platform, which is so cool.
0: Right. Yeah, for me and Casey are developing a new website called Chimera, which involves after when Kirko closes down in August already, and that's why we're creating a similar legacy piece like Kirko about creating experience, hosting our own activities in there, and we have a bi-weekly town hall Zoom meeting where you can talk about the Chimera website and all an introduction about it. Yeah.
2: That's
1: That's
2: awesome.
1: yeah. That's super cool. Wow. I
0: Yeah.
1: hope I hear more about that as it sort
0: Yeah.
1: of develops.
0: Right, yeah.
1: Yeah. Yeah. I can take a stab at the question next. Lately I've been trying, actually, I'd say over the past year or so, I've been trying to just like use social media more authentically, and kind of just post what I want. Like I used to be really like worried about how I would like caption things and what pictures I put over the past year. Like after my graduation, for example, I just like sat down, picked all the pictures I like, and then wrote this little caption about how proud I was of myself. So I feel like now my answer is I feel like I'm the same. I'm not posting on social media all the time, so you know, you wouldn't know everything about my life because of social media. But I would say the way I like write my captions and pick my photos is a representation of me. And I've been trying really hard to like keep it that way because there's a lot of pressure around like, oh, posting the right angle or the best picture. And I'm like, I don't think about that. I'd rather just show up how I am. So I hope I've been doing that because I've been trying to.
2: I love that. I think that's like what I aspire to do, especially like when I think of the early days of like Instagram or other like Facebook. That's really how a lot of people approach it, which was I just post what I want. Oh, that apple tasted really good. Random photo of an apple with weird filter. And I'm like, I love that. I wish social media was like going back that direction, but maybe there'll be
1: I
2: some sort
1: feel
2: of
1: like
2: sea change.
1: there it's like a little bit going that direction, but it's still kind of like posed, fabricated. I feel like, you know, some people are super, yeah, like just kind of like, here's what I like. And other
2: Yeah.
1: people are still, yeah.
2: Yeah, I think it's like such a balance. Like some people are trying to make a curated, uncurated type of feed, but then other people are like a bit more just this is what I like. And that's what I feel like Raymond and Cindy, you are both so good at is if you see something interesting, you post it. And I admire that a lot. That's what I'm hoping to be. I think at the moment I'm similar to Jade and Amanda. I don't post a lot. So I think like I do a bunch of things that are cool, and then later on I'm like, oh, I kind of wish I did post that because that was like a really fun memory. But yeah, great question. Thanks everyone so much. I think that brings us basically to the end of our podcast, but I wanted to leave it open here. If people are listening to the podcast and want to learn more about the study, where should they go or who should they contact?
4: Oh, great question. I feel like Hannah, you might end up answering your own question as well. We've been doing lots with this study. So we've been at conferences. So you can find us at conferences or yeah, I'll let you speak to anything that Possibilities is working on in terms of like output and resources. But you can also email me. I'm sure we can make my email available somewhere. But yeah, and then I can disseminate questions to other folks. But yeah, usually we have my email associated with the project for contact.
2: Okay, awesome. Yeah. And hopefully by the time this podcast goes out, I'll have some sort of link tree or something that people can find more, read about the study and what we found and other accessible resources. We're hoping to eventually have some graphics up there. Yeah, but basically to spread the word on what we found, and we're hoping to find more. So thanks everybody for listening, and thank you, Jade, Cindy, Raymond, and Amanda for joining us today. I already feel better and more social talking to everyone. So it was just great to connect even over Zoom. Yeah.
4: Yeah, thank you so much. This was awesome. It was so great getting to talk about the study and yeah, so excited about all the work that we're getting to do and how much more we have to say about this. So it's awesome. Thanks for having us.
1: Yeah, thanks for having us, and thanks for doing this and, getting this out there. 'Cause
2: Thanks for being a part of it. We all did it together, so that's great.
1: yeah.
2: All right, thank you everyone.
1: Thank
2: Bye.
1: you.
0: Bye.
1: Bye.

0: That's a wrap on this episode of What's in the Hat. Thanks for tuning in.
1: If you enjoyed everything you heard, please don't forget to follow us on social media and don't forget to share it with a friend too.
0: It really helps new listeners find the show. 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

From September 18th to 20th, the Chan Center for the Performing Arts and Musqueam present the 5th annual Amid Sepkwiwo Come Toward the Fire Festival, a 3-day family-friendly celebration of Indigenous culture, creativity, and community featuring live music, dance, film, storytelling, and an Indigenous artisan market. This year's festival lineup includes Dallas Goldtooth of the show Reservation Dogs and performances by Isanabi, Bolson, Logan Statz, CB, Francis Baptiste, and many more. Amid Sepkwiwo, Come Toward the Fire is an opportunity to highlight voices and stories from Musqueam and to invite artists and audiences from across Vancouver and across the continent to experience Indigenous brilliance together. For tickets and more information,

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the fabric of tangled up connected tangents. The electric sheep keep dreaming that the unknown design continues to fall short of finding alignment. Make the data mine and feel like it was always in the grand design of an infinite straight line schematic that is skewering the chest cavities of the overly pragmatic, prone to erratic action in the hopes of whatever personal satisfaction that is lacking. Algorithm.

and it's an artificially intelligent attack on Titan. We're writing on the firewall, metaphysical graffiti. War bells drowning out a peace treaty. You need me, set the peace to the hole that was wrestling away systematic control. The world is watching a removal of options that'll leave a cautionary synopsis. Synthesoid insurgents emerge from catalytic convergence that is coded in cursive.

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0: Ubuntu. 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

Hello, you are listening to CITR 101.9 FM, broadcasting from the unceded territory of the Musqueam people in Vancouver, British Columbia. We also broadcast out into the unceded territory of the Squamish and Tsleil-Waututh Nations. And some of you may be listening online and are situated in other parts of Canada or even other countries in the world. So I would encourage all of you to really take a moment and consider wherever you may be, the land that you are on, and the history that has occurred for you to be there today. This is Squirrel Tunes, and I'm your host, Maya. Squirrel Tunes, in case you're new here, which I think maybe a couple of you might be today, Squirrel Tunes is about diving into the people, places, media, and moments that have shaped my personal music taste, where each episode spotlights a specific aspect of my life, and then I play the music that it introduced me to, share personal stories, and sometimes Wikipedia-approved fun facts about the music that I'm playing. Today is a really fun episode and not my typical episode, because I kind of left this episode up to the people of UBC. So although it's not typical to what my usual listeners might hear, I hope you still enjoy and find something fun about it. So for this episode, it is actually the first week of school, and it's my last first week of school during my undergraduate degree. I guess knock on wood, but I don't really see how that would not happen at this point. But anyways, this episode is really special because Imagine Day was a couple of days ago, and that's kind of this big first day on campus. I remember mine 5 years ago, wow, a long time ago, where just so many people are buzzing about. Everyone's having their first orientation. Some people are leading those orientations, like myself. I'm often an orientation leader. And yeah, just everyone gets to have kind of their first big memories with the campus for that year. So this year I helped a booth with CITR. In case you don't know what you're listening to right now, that's us, CITR 101.9 FM, which I completely have memorized at this point. I think I could say that just without even thinking. But anyways, so I boothed with them and tried to introduce more lovely UBC students to our radio station, to our magazine, Discorder Magazine, and to our initiative and what it's all about. Because honestly, CITR has been one of my most favorite parts of my university experience. I hope it worked. And one of my ways to lure people in a good way, I think, was I told them, hey, what do you want to hear on the radio? Because ultimately, that's what CITR is for. We are the campus's radio station. We are for the people. We are for you, students listening, and the community as well. And we want to put your voices on the radio, whether you're talking, singing, joking around, anything, whether it's about music, something political, something you're passionate about, something you aren't passionate about, but you're talking about for some reason. And yeah, I just wanted to try and introduce more people to it and show them how easy it is. Like, all they had to do was tell me what song they wanted to hear on the radio, and I was going to play it for them. And so here's me holding up that end of the deal right now. So that first song we heard was Effigy, I'm Not On by Ministry. And that was one of the first songs that I think I had recommended to me as I stood there calling out into the abyss of students mingling about. And yeah, it was a super awesome song. I actually really like that one, and I've added it to some playlists. It's going to go into the rotation. I got to check out more of Ministry's discography, so it was a super cool experience. So I'm going to stop talking so we can get to more songs and play this next one. This is called Dil Dhunta Hai by Vital Signs. It's like a Pakistani rock band. Oh, before I start, actually, I should say this. I received so many types of music, genres, songs, artists from all the lovely people that I got to meet over Imagine Day. So I apologize if I can't fit all the songs into here, but I tried to do a decent sampling of all the different genres when what was recommended. And yeah, so I received recommendations from, here we're about to listen to some Pakistani rock. I got recommendations for classical, K-pop, singer-songwriter, party tracks, lots of party tracks, actually, R&B, soul, pop, lots of pop, which I can't play as much of because some of those are, you know, top 40 hits. We want to steer away from that. And yeah, in exchange, I'm also, to anyone listening who is listening only so that they can hear the song they recommended be played here today, I hope you stick around to the end of the episode where I'm going to play some newer Canadian content, songs that maybe can introduce you into a more local music sphere, not just the pop you're listening to. And it's awesome. I love pop. I'm actually taking a course on it right now, the history of popular music. So nothing against it. But yeah, that's something that we're, you know, really big about here at CITR, so hope you stick around for that. Anyways, okay, all the yapping away, let's listen to Vital Signs. Here it is for you now.

That was still the Honda Heat, and that was awesome. Oh, Vettel signs are so good. I can't believe I'd never heard of them before. I mean, okay, I guess I can believe it since they're a Pakistani pop rock band, and I'm here in Canada with no Pakistani ancestry, but they were awesome. So thank you so much, the person who recommended it. I didn't get your name. I only started getting people's names later, I think. Or did I get your name? Let me check. No, I didn't. I know. I started after that. Too bad. But anyways, that was an awesome song. I really enjoyed it. I found it really fun and kind of funky and stuff. And I did some looking into the band, and it looks like it was started by two like university friends after college. They started the band. It became extremely successful, one of the most commercially successful Pakistani bands. And yeah, that's pretty cool, pretty inspiring. I had a student in my Imagine Day group this year who wanted to form a band. He's a drummer, so I'm looking so forward to what he can accomplish during university, and who knows what they could become one day. So yeah, I don't know. I guess this episode's meant to be very empowering, if anything. Anyways, now we're going to get into some different genres, I guess. Honestly, if you listened to my episode last week, it's going to be kind of similar in the sense of we're going back and forth from different genres, and it might be a bit of a whirlwind, I suppose. But I'll keep the vibes up. So we're going to listen to Racer by Blusher. Wow, that's a lot of sounds. And this was recommended to me by, did I write this one down? Oh gosh, sorry, I'm a little unorganized today. It's been a super busy week with coming back to school and all of that stuff. And I guess this episode's just different. Okay, I think this song, oh, this was recommended to me by Blaze. I did write it down. But then I was confused and I was like, is Blaze part of the song? But that's the name of the person. I'm pretty sure, pretty positive. Don't blame me if I'm wrong. Anyways, okay, let's listen to the next song, Racer by Blusher. Pretty sure it's a trio from Australia. They're like an indie group. But it's pretty fun. It's like something I would definitely play at a party. Like, I would classify this as party music. Maybe you wouldn't. But anyways, let's start the party. Thursday afternoon. Here we go.

so fun. That was Racer. Thank you so much for that recommendation, Blaze. I thoroughly enjoyed, and I will be adding that to my house's next party, to our party playlist. That's an awesome, awesome song. I'm going to check out more Blusher. I thoroughly enjoyed. I feel like to other, you know, like Charlie XCX enjoyers, other, you know, bands, stuff like that, you might enjoy. Anyways, I have a new song that I'm going to throw in right now between the songs that I had recommended to me on Imagine Day, because I don't know, there's a lot of people standing right now outside of the station. They're all buying posters for some reason, and I've just been holding up a sign saying, hey, I'll play whatever you want on the radio right now, like just show me. Some people have been shy, no one's been wanting to chirp up, but some person did, so we can actually listen to the song that they recommended, like, right now, because why not? I've never listened to it, so this is going to be an adventure for both of us, me and all the people listening. So let's check it out right now. This is called Whatever You Wanna by Annabelle Dinda. Hope I'm pronouncing that right, and maybe I'll research it while I play it. Here it is for those two people standing in line who recommended it. Hope you enjoy.

That was Whatever You Wanna by Annabelle Dinza. Thank you so much to the people who recommended that. I feel like I have heard that before. Like, I don't know where. Like, maybe my girlfriend recommended it, in which case I'm a bad partner because why did I not remember that? But that was an awesome song, totally up my alley. And you guys should listen to my show weekly, Squirrel Tunes, every Thursday from 4 to 5 because I play a lot of stuff that sounds a lot like that. I love folk, love that alternative indie vibe, rock music. Anyways, okay, shameless plug over. Anyways, back also to the songs that I was originally introduced on Imagine Day, which was supposed to be the plot of today, but then I got distracted with all these people standing in front of the station. So let's continue. Another song that I had recommended to me was, okay, guys, this is incredible. I asked this girl, I was like, What song do you want to hear on the radio? If you could hear anything on the radio right now, what would it be? And she said, my voice. And I was like, oh, like you want to have a radio show? Like you want to talk about stuff? And she said, no, my songs, like my music. And I was just blown away. She's like a first year student, I'm pretty sure. I don't know. I just was absolutely amazed. Like, what is the coincidence that I'm asking, you know, who should I play on the radio? And I meet someone who actually, like, I can play them on the radio. So this is Alvina Kay, and she is from Vancouver. So that's amazing. I love to support local musicians. And she has a couple songs out. They're on, you know, all streaming platforms. She said she really likes Olivia Rodrigo, so maybe that's someone that she draws some of her inspirations to from. And listening to her music, I would definitely say that makes sense to me. Like, that seems the case. And I asked her what got her into creating music, and she said that she liked Princess and the Pop Star and made her dreams happen. So, well, I added that last part. She didn't say that. But anyways, Alvina Kay, I hope you're listening. And anyone else, check this out. Listen to it. How incredible is this? First year student, I mean, she's like 18 or something. She's already put out multiple singles. Anyways, I'm just completely amazed. I was doing absolutely nothing that impressive at this age. Honestly, I still am not, but yeah, this is a great song. It's called Free Fall, and check out to the rest of her stuff. And Alvina, I hope to see you around the station recording your stuff in our studio rooms, which you can do for free. Another shameless plug. Anyways, let's get into the song, Free Fall, Alvina Kay. Everyone, go stream.

Wow, incredible song. Thank you so much for sharing that with me, Alvina Kay. And I hope everyone streams not only that song, but also your other music. I checked a bunch out, and I also loved this one, I think maybe the most, so I'm super glad that that's the one you picked for me to share today. But yeah, super excited to see where you go, because, again, oh my goodness, are you so young and already so talented. I also was blown away with your voice, such an incredible voice. I mean, you know, I met you, and I told you I'd play your song on the radio no matter what, which is honestly a risk without hearing it, but I'm so glad. It was actually incredible, so thank you so much for that. And I hope you enjoyed hearing it on the radio, hopefully the first of many more times. Anyways, now to continue on. I also had, I want to fit so many more songs in today. Let's see what I can do here. okay, I feel like this one is a nice segue out from that one, or kind of keeping on a similar genre. So I actually had Leve recommended to me by multiple people, so I feel like I have to play a Leve song, who I do love, but is also very popular, so I might not be putting anyone onto new music in this moment, which is typically my goal with my radio show, but that's all right. But maybe I am. Who knows? So the song is called Nightlight, and someone named Anders recommended I play this one in particular. Anders, not to be confused with Anders Kroll, the philosophy professor. But anyway, so the song's for you. Here you go. Nightlight by Leve.

That was Nightlight by Leve. I feel like there's a lot of confusion around how to pronounce her name, but I'm pretty sure Leve is the agreed upon way. Some people might know her under Lofi, but yeah. Anyways, wow, I like got so sleepy during that. That was so nice. She is a great voice, and thank you so much, Anders, again, for recommending that. Also, that's kind of for Gabe, who's my friend. He's awesome. Gabe's awesome, and he really likes Leve as well, so... okay, I want to shout out some other songs that I don't think I'll be able to play today because I do really want to save lots of slots to put you all onto some amazing Canadian content, Canadian songs, musicians. So shout out to Rowan, who wanted some Paramore, Niha, who wanted Telepathy Love, as well as everyone else who I couldn't play your tracks today. Just know it's not that I didn't check them out. It's not that I don't enjoy them. Yeah, just like... either they were too popular or just... I only have an hour slot and I do a lot of talking. I do a lot of rambling. So now let's get into some CanCon. This next song that I want you all to hear that I just had recommended to me today by our station manager, Jasper, is called Blowing Up by Kiwi Jr. And I love it so much. It was so amazing. And it's a new song, new album. This is the title track. And as soon as this episode's done, I'm not even kidding, I'm going to be putting that album on. Absolutely, I'm going to listen through the whole thing because I'm super excited. Let's check it out together. Blowing Up, Kiwi Jr.

pop rock song. Oh, I really enjoyed that. Yeah, I just really enjoyed it. It's so fun. I'm also so nervous, guys. There's so many people who have been staring at me through the window from this lineup, from this poster fair. So this episode is kind of weird today. That's completely why. But yeah, let's continue it going. I'm going to play another CanCon song that station manager Jasper put me on to today. I just walked up to him and I was like, hey, Jasper, give me some of your some good new CanCon that I can play today for the SoCan period. Oh, I just realized. Anyway, sorry. Rambly day, I guess. But yeah, anyways, let's get to Jasper's recommendation. So this was A Cruel Fate by the artist Devours. I really like this, like, I guess single cover. I think it's a single. Maybe, I think there's an album as well, but the version I'm playing is the single version. But yeah, and Jasper said they do all their own art themselves, which is super cool. I'm excited to look into them as well after this episode. He gave me so many names. I am overwhelmed. I'm so excited, though. So I can't wait to look into it after this episode. But let's check this song out together, A Cruel Fate by Devours.

hope you enjoyed that. I thought that was super fun. I can't wait to dive more into their other stuff. And now let's just keep this CanCon going. I feel like I don't have too much to say about those two artists because I just discovered them about 20 minutes ago or so. But yeah, I really enjoyed that. Now I was thinking I could play some CanCon, like maybe more local stuff. I feel like most, usually the Canadian stuff I play is always like, I feel like they're always from Ontario, Alberta, Maritimes, or just other places in BC. So I wanted to spotlight some local artists. These may not be new to people, especially if you're around BC, especially if you're from the music scene. I'm sure these are going to be very familiar names, but I think I might have some newer listeners today. Who knows? Or are people just standing out line at the poster fair? So I want you to know about what's going on here in your new city if you just moved to UBC, or your hometown if you're from here. And we have some incredible, insanely talented artists. So first up, I want to spotlight Gion. Again, I feel like a lot of you probably already know Gion, but if not, here's your sampler. This is a new song she put out called Dirty Water. This is like, she has like a demo version, which I really enjoyed. This one came out just August 1st, I believe. Anyway, she's great. Catch her often at BVP nights at Kerner's Bar, or I don't know, maybe she'll do some touring on her own. She's great. Actually, funny enough, one of my friends was in a band with her in high school. Shout out Isabella. And I used to listen to their band's music on like Instagram. They had an Instagram account. So I was a very early fan, I could say. But anyways, let's listen to it. Dirty Water by Gion.

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Word Vancouver, Western Canada's largest free literary festival, returns September 10th to 26th, 2026, at UBC Robson Square in downtown Vancouver with the theme Finding Joy in Darkness. 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
2: 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Thanks for sticking through those ad break. Some pretty interesting stuff. I love that new promo for Discali, for Ali, who's taking over Ali's show. Awesome one. You guys should definitely tune in for that tomorrow. But yeah, I think we'll wrap up the episode today with one more local Vancouver duo called True Mountain Laurel. I was actually at the first ever True Mountain Laurel concert. Fun fact, they only formed just in this last year. It's Sam Lynch and Haley Blaze, two amazing Canadian Vancouver local artists that I highly recommend you check out. And here's the title track off their newest album. Was this EP? I don't know. Around 10 songs. Angel So Bad. Here it is for you now to play us out. And stay tuned for next week for some more typical Squirrel Tunes content. And I'm really excited. See you next week.

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0: Yes, you're listening to Boof FM. That's 101.9 on CITR. We're broadcasting from the University of British Columbia, and we would like to invite you all to acknowledge that the land you stand on is stolen from the Musqueam people. Mm-hmm. I'm Sean.
1: That's Sean. I'm Jesse.
0: And today we're boofing. We've got a very special boof episode.
1: Yeah, we've got an interview.
0: Woo!
1: We all know you're coming back for more.
0: Yeah. You came. We all knew you'd come crawling back.
1: For another boof interview.
0: For another boof interview. Yes, the second boof interview. Today we are interviewing director of this year's